0: unbiased help for people trying to figure out whether their current plan still makes sense for them. Scott Minia with Missouri Connections for Health joins Show Me today to help walk us through this. Scott, thank you for joining us. I would think a lot of people may be tempted to simply keep the plan they have because it worked for them this year. Why is it important to review your coverage every year?
1: Yeah, that's a great question. What I like to say is every fall, when you think of the leaves changing, it's time to look at the changes that have happened in your life. And that includes in Medicare. Not only do your circumstances sometimes change in ways that you might not think would affect what's going on with your health, such as different prescriptions that you may be on or new providers that you're wanting to see to get your health care. The plans that are available to Medicare beneficiaries change every year. Even if it's the same plan that you had, the drugs that are included on the formulary or the drug list can change. The tiers that they appear on, the cost associated with them can change. And in some cases, the provider network changes. And we've had a fair amount of that over the years. One thing about the provider networks is that information doesn't come out until right before open enrollment starts. So we don't yet know the exact provider networks that are going to be serving Missouri. If you've moved across the state or from one county to another, that can also affect what insurance is available to you based on where you live, your county you're in. So there's a lot of factors that go into what options are available to you, particularly if you're talking about Medicare Advantage plans versus traditional Medicare, and then looking at your, you know, prescription drug plans. Those can also change, and there may be new options available that were not available in the prior year that you would want to consider or look at before you make your enrollment decisions for 2027.
0: When it comes to prescription drug coverage, what should people be checking with their medications and their drug plan?
1: Well, you'll want to, whether you're doing this independently or whether you contact one of our counselors to do this, you would want to have your list of medications that you take. The dosages are, of course, important as well. And you'll want to also think about for your Part D plan, obviously, you know, the what drugs you're on, is that's the key thing. Obviously, to get a personalized plan, you'll need your Medicare beneficiary number, your Medicare number that's on your card from the government. And then we can log in and have a personalized conversation about your particular situation, because it varies across individuals and across, you know, the country. And different circumstances can really affect what might be the best choice for you. So those are important things for Part D.
0: Scott Minia with Missouri Connections for Health here with us on Show Me Today. If you have Medicare, now's the time to take a look at your health coverage, as Medicare open enrollment runs October 15th through December 7th. There can be a lot of mail, phone calls, advertisements during this open enrollment period. How can people tell the difference between legitimate information and a sales pitch?
1: Well, one thing to think about when you're evaluating messaging from Medicare is you need to look if there's a URL involved, a website. If it says .com at the end of it, it probably isn't Medicare. .gov would be where you're wanting to see on the Medicare side of things. Also, just basically, you can go on Medicare.gov and you can research plan information, such as the star ratings that exist for each of the providers who have been operating for a while in your area. And the star ratings can determine satisfaction level of other people, other Medicare beneficiaries with that particular plan. Those can change from year to year. So that would be one thing. Also, I mean, if I were doing this, I would use my Googling skills and look up the name of the plan and see what news stories there are out there on sources that I'm looking for. There are a lot of people, a lot of entities that are trying to market Medicare because there are so many Medicare beneficiaries out there right now because of the baby boom, right? There's a lot of people chasing the potential potential people to cover for their benefits. And there are third-party marketing entities that are basically designed to locate people who are interested in getting Medicare help and then they may collect information and then provide it to different insurance companies and brokers. And there are rules about all of that that the entities must follow, but it's not necessarily always done as meticulously, I would say, as it might be. Speaking from personal experience in this case with my mother, a provider, an insurance company said, well, Mrs. Minnie, I compared it all the plans and you're in the best one. Yes, they looked at all the plans that that provider offers. They didn't look at all the plans available from any provider. That's a different question. And that's where working with someone like a Missouri Ship Counselor who's trained to be unbiased, I don't express an opinion as a counselor to anyone about what they should enroll in. What I do is I try to delve into the individual situation of the client and what is important to them, and then let that drive the conversation. And then as a counselor, I explain based on what the interest of the client is, I explain the differences between the plans and what you might consider on this plan versus this other plan, or whether you're talking about Medicare Advantage or traditional Medicare. There are pros and cons to the different elements. Our goal is to empower you as the decision maker for your own healthcare to make an informed decision.
0: Yeah, and I wanted to get into that. What does Missouri SHIP, S-H-I-P, what does Missouri SHIP actually do when someone contacts you? Can you kind of walk us through a scenario?
1: Yeah, well, first of all, we're a limited resource. There are a lot of baby boomers out there, which means there are more and more people who are coming to seek our help. And we're limited by the number of counselors that we have available and the amount of time during the open enrollment period for how many sessions we can fit in that amount of time. But what'll happen is hopefully you will call early on. So I believe we would start scheduling referrals the week of October 12th. So just before October 15th. And then the sooner after October 15th that you contact us to get a slot, the more likely you are to be able to get a counseling session before we run out of those. What happens when you call? One of our great customer service reps will ask questions about what it is that you're looking to find out or to work on. What Medicare questions do you have? Is it open enrollment related versus something that is not related to open enrollment? And then if it is an open enrollment related question, meaning I want help comparing plans for my Part D for the year, or I want to look at my Medicare Advantage plan options, then the customer service rep will create a referral in our system, and then they will try to connect that referral to a counselor who is physically in your area. But those are not always possible. We sometimes have more demand in one part of the state than we have counselors available right there. So either way, we connect the client who's called us to a counselor by sending a referral. It's not an immediate process. The counselors then have a certain number of days that they will try to reach out to the client and schedule a mutually agreeable time. When everyone is prepared, they might talk about what to bring to your counseling session and that kind of thing. And they'll set a date and a time that is agreeable to the folks who call. If you do call, it's very important that when you get a call from a number that you may not recognize, that you answer the phone, because our counselors are all over the state working with different agencies, and some of them even are using personal cell phones because they're volunteers to contact you. So it won't always say Missouri SHIP, but if you've recently requested a counseling session and someone calls you, the next step is answering the phone. That counselor will, depending on what level of question you have and how much time it will take, will set an appointment and actually take as much time as you need to do the drug comparison, looking at what medications you're on and connecting that using tools from the federal government online. We will then walk you through what options come up and share what the options are for you in your particular scenario, and then have a discussion about which one makes sense for you and potentially enroll you, or have you give you instructions for following through to complete your enrollment for the new year. And it may be the plan you're on. If it's still the same and your needs haven't changed, it may very well be okay for you to stay in what you're doing, and what you'll have then is peace of mind. We don't sell anything, so none of this is a sales pitch. All we do is help answer the questions to the degree that we can to satisfy your need, so that you can feel confident in whatever you're enrolling in for the new year is the best fit for you of what's available.
0: Scott, for someone listening right now that's thinking, I need to do this, I have no idea where to start, what's the first thing they should do?
1: Well, the first thing to do to think about securing an appointment would be, you can go to our website, MissouriShipShIP.org, and use the contact form, which will ask you all of the questions we would need to know to set up a counseling appointment for you. Or during the workday, between like 9 and 4, you can call our 800 number and be connected to a live customer service rep who can do that for you, and then make your appointment. And then, of course, answer the phone when the counselor calls you to follow through on that connection. And depending on what it is that you need, or what level of detail, Medicare can be very complex. There are lots of questions that can come up. And the answer usually, I jokingly say, the answer to any Medicare question is it depends, meaning it depends on you. It depends on what's important to you. It depends on where you live. It depends on your health situation. So those questions can lead a lot of different directions. And counseling may need to follow up, consult with one of our trainers or someone like that to get additional information to make sure that we're giving you the very best information possible. Our goal is that you are served as promptly as we can within our limitations, and that you have really good, accurate information so you can feel confident in what your decision is.
0: MissouriShip.org is the website. 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Scott, thank you for the information and sharing with us.
1: Definitely. Always appreciate it.
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0: Back on Show Me Today, the voice of Missouri. At least one study is suggesting Americans will pay more for heat in their homes this winter. University of Missouri economics professor J. Isaac Miller tells Sue Danielson there are some variables that could confirm that theory, but he says there are also some factors that could send bills lower, at least in Missouri. He says one big factor is the super El Nino weather phenomenon, which could mean a milder winter.
9: Some forecasts are based on market fundamentals and how they expect those fundamentals to change. And some predictions are going to be based more on like historical consumer bills, things like that. Weather is a huge factor, and to the extent that we can look at long-run weather forecasts, but long-run, I mean, you know, not like the 10-day kind of forecast we get from the Weather Channel or whatnot, but to the extent that we can forecast whether the weather is going to be mild or not, that's going to play into those forecasts for sure.
10: But certainly, there have been some stories predicting a strong El Nino this winter, which could mean milder conditions, I think.
9: Yes, I can confirm that. So I've done research on the effect of El Nino on energy bills. The consensus is we are in a super El Nino year. Super El Nino is an El Nino episode that happens once every three or so El Nino episodes. So it's something like every 15 years, but it's not that precise. The last one was in 2016, 2017, so like 10 years. Super El Nino is characterized by, if you look at global average, it's characterized by warmer temperatures, but the effect is not the same everywhere. And some places are maybe little to no effect. In other places, it may be more precipitation than temperature. So sort of looking at the U.S., the effect of El Nino in terms of temperature, it will likely be a milder winter, but that's mostly in the northern part of the U.S. The southern part of the U.S., it's more likely to be wetter, but not necessarily warmer. That's just the way El Nino works. Here in the Midwest, hard to say. I mean, weather is certainly going to be a big factor in energy costs. Now, in Missouri, a lot of our heating is natural gas, so that may be different than projections you might have seen. If you're looking at national projections, those aren't necessarily going to be weighted as heavily with natural gas as we would for Missouri. Natural gas inventories are relatively high. There's going to be some downward pressure on prices. So for natural gas alone, it's possible that actually bills could go down. But but that's just based on natural gas price, not on usage. If it's colder than usual, right, then we're going to see that go up because people are going to need more heating.
10: And looking at the larger picture, I guess another positive is that there hasn't been any kind of a disruption in our production in the Gulf due to a hurricane.
9: I mean, certainly energy prices are correlated. How correlated they are depends on how substitutable they are. So if you're thinking about, like, you know, heating your house, electric versus natural gas, there's some substitutability there. If you're thinking about electricity and you just think about the mix of electricity, then you're thinking about, you know, what is being used in that mix. So if you just think about the price of electricity, in Missouri, we have relatively more coal and natural gas that go into the electricity generation process, as opposed to things like solar, wind, hydro, just some nuclear, but Missouri is relatively heavy on coal and gas. So things that influence those prices are going to certainly influence electricity prices as well. Diesel matters, but I would say diesel matters more, less directly, let me say, because that's going to be less useful for heating. I mean, it's less useful. Let me say that, because of course there's fuel oil. Fuel oil is a little bit different, but fuel oil is a substance that's related to diesel. So, you know, there could be some substitutability, there could be some co-movements in those because they're just similar products.
10: This is Show Me Today, the voice of Missouri. I'm Sue Danielson. Search Show Me Today wherever you get your podcasts. University of Missouri Economics Department Chair and Professor J. Isaac Miller has been looking at the broader picture of the energy pie in the Midwest and beyond. Do you think the energy from solar and wind has really done much to ease the strain or the energy demand on the grid?
9: Yes. Help ease is, yes, that's a safe thing. The complication, of course, is that, so as an economist, it's hard to separate these things out, right? Because there are lots of things changing at the same time. Right. So demand is increasing. And so as demand increases, then yes, I mean, solar, wind, you know, anything that's added to the mix is going to help with easing that increase in demand. It's going to help with pricing. But solar and wind are complicated. I mean, they can't be used for peak generation because they're not on all the time. Whereas like nuclear, coal, natural gas, they can be used for peak generation if they're on at the time of the peak. They can't be used for baseload generation because they're not on all the time. So you can keep nuclear, coal, natural gas, you can keep those running. They can be used for baseload. So, the bottom line is what I'm saying is that it's a lot more complicated than that, but sure, throwing those things into the mix can help.
10: And speaking about demand, what about data center demand?
9: Say that probably the data centers are the biggest unknown and potentially have, I would say they have the potential to increase demand more than in the residential sector. And I say that because, I'm using the word potential deliberately here because we don't really know. It is a bit unknown, but there is that potential. I'm saying that more out of uncertainty than out of certainty. Let me say it that way, because we don't know.
10: Well, one positive thing is our appliances in our homes are more efficient than they used to be. Although, anecdotally, I'm not sure they last quite as long, so that's a hit to the budget.
9: Yes, so it depends on how you're thinking about your costs, right? So those are what we would call fixed costs, meaning that, you're going to have, if you replace your appliances more, it's going to affect your pocketbook, of course, but that's not a heating cost, or that's not a variable cost, or it's not something that you're paying for usage per se. If the question is, how does that affect your heating costs? Well, I don't know. I mean, you could get a better appliance, a more efficient appliance, and it could lower your heating bill, but yes, there are the fixed costs of getting those appliances. I just have the same anecdotes you do, and that's not my area of expertise, but you're right. It seems like appliances are getting cheaper and wearing out more. But I will say that's not my area of expertise.
10: Okay. Professor Miller, how about a safe prediction for the upcoming season?
9: So my point prediction, and I'm using point prediction carefully here because As an econometrician, I would typically I would make a point prediction and then an interval, and that interval would give me some idea or give you some idea of how certain I was about that point prediction. And I don't have a model, so I'm just going based on, what I'm kind of seeing. For Missouri, I would not expect a whole lot of change from last year. There's several things going on. So one, the winter may be milder, right? So that's gonna basically lower. If that pans out, no crystal ball, but if that pans out, that means that we're gonna have lower bills, possibly also lower prices, but mostly that would be the lowered usage. So you won't need to heat as much. Okay, so that's one thing. Another thing would be inventories. So inventories would play into prices. I think it's not necessarily, let me say this carefully. It's not necessarily that prices are going to go down, but having those larger inventories puts downward pressure on the prices. So they might not go up as much. I would say, and because in Missouri we have a lot of natural gas heating, I think that those, the fundamentals of the natural gas market will be important. Yes, it could go up. I mean, just prices in general go up. This is a reality of the way economies work. Inflation is a thing. Like it's that's normal, unfortunately. But that's just kind of built into the system that we expect prices to increase year on year. But like I said, there are some factors that are kind of putting downward pressure. I would expect on energy bills this winter. So my point forecast is not much change. I could be wrong.
10: That was University of Missouri Economics Department Chair and Professor J. Isaac Miller. This is Show Me Today.
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0: Okay, back on Show Me Today, we're talking about the Super El Nino, maybe a milder winter, but there will be cooler weather. Does that mean fishing has to end? For a while, it actually means it is speeding up. Cameron Connor is with Andrew Branson, a Missouri Department of Conservation Fisheries Program specialist, to detail how fish are in an eating frenzy prior to the winter months.
23: Andrew, let's start off by how fish activity changes as that weather and water temperatures start to cool.
24: Yeah, fall fishing is different than summer fishing, but it is a very exciting time to fish. Fish are often becoming more active as the water cools, you know, maybe gets more into a temperature range they prefer. That starts getting fish more active. They're wanting to feed more typically. They want to, I guess, fatten up for winter. So fish are often on the move a lot more. They're more, again, more energetic. And it's fall is a real good time to go fishing.
23: And just to clarify for anglers out there, is this a specific type of fish, or are we talking smallmouth, largemouth bass, crappie, bluegill, even trout? are they all in this kind of frenzy right now?
24: Yeah. Yeah, I'd say personal experience, it's pretty much all species. Again, when you start getting temperatures down that, like I said, are more towards their liking, more towards actually even spawning temperature. That doesn't mean they're going to be spawning in the fall necessarily, but that's spawning temperatures, which are kind of cooler temperatures, really get fish active. It is what they really like. So, I'd say it's pretty much across the board. Again, the summertime, fish feel the warm water. The warm water holds less oxygen. So quite often in the summer, the fish aren't moving quite as much, or they're staying in the cooler, maybe a little bit deeper areas, and a little harder to find sometimes. But that's why often in the summer people say it's best to fish in the morning and evening, because again, cooler times. But during the fall, it's totally different. The fish are pretty much active most of the time, and again, it's a good time.
23: This time of year, is there a big difference between being on a boat or a kayak versus fishing on the shore? I know sometimes there are different tips and tricks, especially during those summer months with where fish might hang out.
24: Oh, let's see. I guess it. I'm trying to think if there's a really big difference. I know, again, the fish are going to be feeding. They're going to be active. They're going to be chasing those bait fish, the shad and different things around, and those shads may try to escape up into shallow waters and things like that, and try to hang out around cover. So we may find that people in boats do kind of head towards shallower waters, fish those shallower waters. So shore fishermen, I think, are going to be doing just fine. They're right there as well. Fish those brush piles, fish those areas where those bait fish are going to try to take cover, because that's where the fish are going to be probably congregating.
23: Remember to search Show Me Today wherever you get your podcasts. We're here with Andrew Branson. He is a fisheries program specialist with the Missouri Department of Conservation, and we're talking about how fish activity changes in the winter and why it's a good time to get out there right now. If you're just now tuning in, this is Show Me Today. I'm Cameron Connor. And Andrew, since fish are in such a craze, are there certain baits that people should try to stay away from right now, or is practically anything fair game?
24: Yeah, it's pretty much fair game. You know, most fish will eat just about anything they can fit in their mouth. So larger fish are going after larger bait fish typically. But again, larger fish, they'll eat insects and just all sorts of things they find in the water. Smaller fish are going to be hitting smaller prey items. But for fishing in the fall, a lot of people ask, well, what kind of lures should I use? Fish are typically active. So fishing lures, you know, if you're not throwing bait out there, if you're fishing with artificial lures, you can fish them moderate to fast speed, you know, lure retrieves. Often larger and like real active lures are good, because again, these fish are active. They're looking for something to go after, and which is a little bit different in the winter. And the winter is different than fall. Winter fish are starting to slow down. They're wanting to kind of settle in for the winter. So often slower lure retrieves and maybe going with smaller lures tends to work best. But like I said, fall is an exciting time. Fast lures, bigger, more noisy, splashy lures often do really well.
23: And you dovetailed right into my next question about winter. Of course, we're recording this interview in October. I can't believe it's already October 2026.
24: Oh, I know.
23: What exactly happens to those fish once the cooler months get into it? I'm assuming right now they're feeding up as much as they can because they're about to go through a big metabolic slow time. Is that accurate?
24: Oh, yeah, that's definitely right. Water temperatures get cooler, so the fish start settling down. Their metabolism goes down, so they're not going to be feeding as much. And they're going to want to be, like you were saying, they're going to want to kind of settle down, kind of restrict their movement. So they're not going to be wanting to really cruise around and chase after food items. So people often find they have good luck in the wintertime fishing with, like I was saying, kind of slower retrieves on that lure, maybe smaller lures, and again trying to find where those fish are hanging out. Again, they're going to be kind of settled down. If you're fishing a big active lure that's just, you know, you're darting it around, or it's really splashing, well, a fish may think twice about going after that, because the fish may think that one may be a little, that's, I'm going to have to expend more energy to get whatever that thing is. It may be put up a fight, or it may swim off, and I may have to chase it. So, it, like I said, wintertime, you try to make it easy for the fish with smaller, slower lures.
23: Now, Andrew, this can be in your own personal experience or just something that you've heard from other anglers out there. It can be from this year or the top story that comes to mind. What are some fishing stories that you can pull out of the filing cabinet, if you will, about this time of year that maybe stick out to you?
24: Well, here's something that does start coming to mind, is, and it would be this time of year. I have heard many stories. It's never happened to me, but I've heard stories of people who catch multiple fish on one lure. They'll be dragging a big crankbait through the water, and this time of year when the fish are active, they're all trying to feed, they'll actually catch two fish on one crankbait, like two largemouth bass, and they'll reel it in, and it's like, oh my gosh, that's why this catch was going so crazy. There's actually two fish hooked on this one bait. And so that's something I've heard more than once, to be honest with you.
23: I've seen a lot of videos of that myself. I feel like that has to be an angler's dream.
24: That would be. That definitely would be. Yeah.
23: To wrap things up, how about the resources that the Missouri Department of Conservation offers, or for any of those new anglers out there that are just trying to get into fishing? What kind of tips and tricks do you have for them, or can you point them in the right direction of where they should go?
24: Well, yeah, there's a lot of information out there these days. As far as what the Department of Conservation has, we have a free app, a phone app. It's called Mo Fishing. So, yeah, we have our free Mo Fishing app, and that can be downloaded at all the usual places. But it shows all the water bodies that Conservation Department manages, talks about regulations. We have information on how to get there, of course, but we have fishing prospects, which is basically a summary of what the fishing should be like, that's put in by our fisheries biologists for those areas. So that the Mo Fishing app, like I said, has good information on our areas. You can also purchase your fishing permit through the app. That's a good way to start. On, of course, on the Missouri Department of Conservation's webpage, we have all sorts of get started on fishing information, on how-tos on how to get started. And of course, just general internet searches on getting started fishing or doing a search on a particular water body, you can probably pretty quick find some different reports and things on it.
23: All right. With the Missouri Department of Conservation, Andrew Branson, thanks.
24: Oh, my pleasure. Anytime.
23: This is Show Me Today, the voice of Missouri.
1: 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Are they the same thing? 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
0: You're listening to Show Me Today, the voice of Missouri. The Missouri Botanical Garden is getting ready to turn into a showcase for Missouri makers, artists, food products, food producers, small businesses, you name it. The Best of Missouri Market is returning October 9th through 11th. And here to tell us more is Jessica Edson. For someone who's never been to the Best of Missouri Market, what is the experience like when they walk through the gates?
7: I mean, it is just such an amazing showcase of what Missouri has to offer, of our small businesses, of our artists, our artisans. We have over 150 vendors. And so it's just this big tent, and under that tent are just hundreds of different small businesses that you can browse. And there's a little something for everyone. If you want food, if you want candy, if you want art, basically, a better question would be, what isn't at Best of Missouri Market?
0: Yeah. And these vendors come from all over the state.
7: Yes, that's true. We have vendors from all across Missouri. You know, we're here in St. Louis. We have some from the Kansas City side. We have some from in between. We have some from down there in the Ozarks. So a really good, diverse group of people.
0: Yeah. What are some of the Missouri-made products that tend to be popular with people who attend?
7: That's a good question. I know like wine is really good, which, you know, I don't know if like Missouri is known nationally for wine, but I think people from Missouri love wine. And if you, you know, are from California, maybe try Missouri wine, see what the difference is.
0: Oh, yeah.
7: We also have a lot of toffee. A lot of our art is always really popular. And then, of course, since we're a botanical garden, we do have some nurseries and people selling different plants and things. So those are always popular because they sell native Missouri plants that people can learn about and learn how those are really good for your garden and our ecosystem.
0: The Best of Missouri Market, October 9th through 11th at Missouri Botanical Garden. And then people can stroll the grounds, I'm assuming, as well?
7: Yeah, so the Best of Missouri Market is primarily in like one of our parking lots right out front. Like you cannot miss it. But we also, since there are so many vendors, we have it spread throughout the garden. So there, as you keep going a little bit further back in the garden, you'll have our beer and cocktail court, which again features a lot of that Missouri wine. It features, there's like someone that sells mead. There's someone that sells beer. So that's always really cool to check out. And then, of course, we have our kids corner as you go a little bit further back that has like balloon art, that has a petting zoo, which this year I've been told is going to feature a baby zebra. So that will be exciting. And then, of course, you can just stroll about the garden and see what lovely plants we have blooming this time of year.
0: Yeah, that's worth it, just the trip alone for a baby zebra. Yeah. So it's really immersive then. You take the tour, yes, and you can shop.
7: Yeah, yeah, you can shop as you go. You can, you know, grab a nice cocktail, or you could grab some, you know, seasonal coffee. I'm more of a coffee person myself, so I love like a pumpkin spice something. And just to walk around the garden and take in the fall colors while you're sipping on something pumpkin flavored is like the perfect afternoon to me.
0: Yeah, yep, absolutely. And maybe now the temperatures have cooled for good, and it'll be nice fall days to go and check out the Missouri Botanical Garden and the Best of Missouri Market. With the holidays coming up, do the vendors have gift ideas there? Is this a good place to kind of get an early jump on holiday shopping?
7: I think it's a really good spot to get a jump on holiday shopping. You know, like I said, there's something for everyone. So even that person that you're like, man, they are so hard to shop for, just come browse and you will find something unique for them.
0: Yeah. And what does this event mean for the small Missouri businesses? And
7: it's like such a treat for them to say that I am part of the Best of Missouri. And then the people who, of course, get to come back year after year, they have the bragging rights of I've been part of the Best of Missouri for the past 30 years. So it's really good. I know that they get a lot of good business that day, and that, you know, they're always excited just to have it here at the garden and be able to, you know, take a pause and maybe walk and explore the grounds themselves if they get an opportunity.
0: Yeah. So the Best of Missouri Market, there's a selection process. How does this work?
7: So people apply every year, and then we kind of look at, okay, what are they selling? You know, what do we think will it add something unique to the market? Is it, you know, we try to get good diversity of, like, we don't want to have everyone from St. Louis. We're here in St. Louis, so that would be really easy. So we try to pick some, like, oh, this person is from some small town that, you know, we've never had at the market before. And then, of course, like, if you just have a really good product and you happen to be from St. Louis, we're not going to tell you no. Like, we know we have a lot of good small businesses here, too.
0: Yeah. So when you say Best of Missouri Market, I mean, you're going through an exhaustive search. You're not just letting random. I mean, it really is the Best of Missouri.
7: We certainly try to. I mean, with over 150 vendors that actually make it, you can only imagine how many people apply every year.
0: Yeah, I was just going to ask you that. How many do apply to try to get into this?
7: That is outside of my team. Our event team, you know, they start getting applications, you know, at the last market. There are a lot of people that will come as shoppers and say, well, hey, I have a business. I'm an artist. Like, can I come sell my stuff? And so they're going through these all year, and they do such a good job of picking the best of the best.
0: Jessica Edson is with the Missouri Botanical Garden, but she's not a part of the chopping block. So she does not make those final decisions.
7: Thankfully,
0: for the
7: no.
0: Yeah, for the Best of Missouri Market. All right, October 9th through 11th. What are the times, ticket prices? What can you tell us?
7: Yeah, so this year we're going 9 to 5 across the board on Friday, Saturday, and Sunday. The only exception to that is that if you're a member of the Missouri Botanical Garden, you get in an hour early on Saturday. And so you kind of get that exclusive shopping hour. And our members always love that. It's really interesting to me how many people show up at 8 a.m. on a Saturday, but they are excited. And then as far as admission goes, you know, you can find all that on our website. If you're not a member, it will be $18 for adults, $9 for kids. And then if you are a garden member, it's just $9 to get in.
0: Okay. So. How about a little secret, Jessica, for our Show Me Today listeners? What's the best time and day to go?
7: It kind of depends on what you want. So we also have food trucks. So if you're wanting to, like, make a whole afternoon of it, I say, like, come around, like, 10, shop for a bit, grab some lunch, and then, like, finish up walking around the garden. I love the member shopping hour, but if you're looking for a smaller crowd, that actually is one of our most crowded hours because we have so many members that just love to come. You know, I love them, but it's always funny to me just that it's exclusive and there's so many of them.
0: Yeah.
7: But yeah, it's a good time.
0: All right. Good tips. The Best of Missouri Market at Missouri Botanical Garden, the 9th through the 11th. And look for our partners too, Missouri Life Magazine. They'll have a booth set up. Jessica Edson, thank you for sharing, and best of luck with the market this year.
7: Thank you, Bill. I hope you can make it out.
0: Yeah, we definitely will. I'll take your advice. Get there for the food for sure.
7: All right. Sounds good.
0: Yeah, this is Show Me Today, the voice of Missouri.
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29: From ABC News, I'm Dave Packer. The U.S. has moved a dozen B-1 bombers from an airbase in the U.K. where they had been based for attacks against Iran. A source telling ABC News the redeployment was not planned. ABC's Martha Raddatz.
30: We know this was a new and different threat that led to the removal of our warplanes from the UK. The Wall Street Journal reporting the concern of a complex drone attack ordered by Iran's IRGC is what prompted it, and concerns remain for other European bases as well.
29: The move comes after five men were arrested last week near the base on suspicion of preparing a terrorist attack and explosives offenses. President Trump trying to motivate his base to come out in November, campaigning for incumbent Senator Pete Ricketts in deep red Nebraska. Trump announcing an executive order intended to lower fuel costs.
31: For many years, farm vehicles, construction equipment, and other off-road vehicles have used what is known as red dye diesel. You know what that is? I don't know what the hell it is, but whatever it is, it's supposed to be very good.
29: What it is no-tax fuel. The order makes it legal for use on highways. The FBI has arrested a 34-year-old Southern California real estate agent at LAX in Los Angeles on charges of spying for the Chinese government. The FBI alleges that she conducted surveillance on the president of Taiwan's son in Seattle. United States Attorney for the Central District of California, Bill Ausali.
1: It was not.
13: It could be a form of harassment. It could be a form of espionage, intelligence gathering. I mean, there's many purposes that China has for why they do these things.
29: In the investigation into rape allegations at Cornell University, the local DA says campus police sent him only a 6-page summary. Documents reviewed by ABC News show his office declined to look at anything else police gathered. Thomas Jiffra, lawyer for Jane Doe.
1: It was not an appropriate investigation. It was not complete. It was stick your head in the sand and don't look to find a crime.
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29: A 10th grader is among two killed in a school bus crash.
22: Authorities say as the Winter Haven High School bus was headed to school, a car coming the other way crossed the center line and slammed into the side rear of the bus, causing

Do we have our own George Floyd situation brewing in the Kansas City area? The short answer is no, but it doesn't mean that some people are not going to try to turn it in to a George Floyd 2.0 situation. Good morning, 604. It is great to be here on a Tuesday morning in Kansas City. So Benjamin Crump has found his way to our backyard. That is the attorney for Trayvon Martin, the guy who helped out Michael Brown's family on the St. Louis side of the state, and yes, the huckster, the grifter, who also was involved with George Floyd. Anytime Benjamin Crump shows up to your community, you know that potentially there is some money to be made. And obviously, there's also something racial allegedly involved in whatever's happening, because that's the only time Benjamin Crump shows up. He never shows up for black-on-black crime. He shows up for white cop shoots black male, so Benjamin Crump shows up to claim everything is racist. That's what he does. And that's what he's doing now here in Kansas City's backyard in Lafayette County, Missouri. We have body camera footage that was released by the family yesterday, including Benjamin Crump, along with a couple of other attorneys. They have released some of the body camera footage that the McConnell family has from the moment a Lafayette County deputy shot and killed unarmed 19-year-old Savion McConnell back in May. And it comes less than 1 month after prosecutors decided not to charge the deputy involved. So what's going on here, and I have both body camera videos, and I'll play the audio for you right here on the show coming up in a moment. But I want to just set the stage and, you know, share with you what was going on leading up to this, right? So McConnell is believed to be involved in a shooting that happened earlier in that evening. So these body camera videos are like 3-4 o'clock in the morning on May 1st. And a few hours prior, McConnell is believed to be involved in some shooting that happened near Highway 50 and Highway 131 in Johnson County, Missouri. So what you'll hear is you'll hear first off a couple of law enforcement folks. They have McConnell along with some friend or some cohort on the side of the interstate. And they're saying to these guys, hey, back up, back up, back up. We're going to arrest you. And, you know, let's do this the easy way and let's all move on with our night and see what's going on here, right? And then what happens is that McConnell runs. He runs away from law enforcement. I mean, just full-blown sprint. It's the dead of night.

0: on the left, walk back to us.
1: I'll just run from that car.
2: Keep coming. Keep coming. Stop right there. Stop right there. Hands on your head. Hands on your head!
1: We got one running.
3: So that's Savion McConnell who ends up running. And you can hear the 18-wheelers blowing by, right? This is a pretty dangerous situation. Think about it. 3 o'clock in the morning, you got two young guys that you suspect may be involved in a shooting from earlier that night. You've got, you know, trucks blowing past you 70, 80 miles an hour. And you're trying to have these guys back up to you so you can arrest them properly and take them in for questioning or whatever you're going to do. Like, that's the scene right there. And then one of them runs off. And you hear the cop yell twice at McConnell saying, hands on your head, because he started to put his hands towards, like, his pockets or something, which, listen, we know how dangerous a situation that can be, because law enforcement has no idea at that point what you've got on your body. And then here is part of the second video where Savion McConnell in Lafayette County, Missouri, ends up getting shot and killed on May 1st by law enforcement.
4: I did not copy.
2: We got one in foot pursuit.
1: Get down on the ground! Get down on the ground!
2: Taser! Shots fired. Suspect down.
3: So that was the moment when a Lafayette County deputy fired shots and hit McConnell. Now, what we know at this point, and what we do know, not at this point, what we know is that McConnell was not armed. What law enforcement is saying, and why the Johnson County DA did not file any charges in this case, is because as you go through the body camera footage, and Fox 4, to its credit last night, zoomed in on this, there was no evidence at that point that McConnell is starting to reach for his waist. There is evidence at that point that McConnell is starting to reach for his waistband area. Now, what he's doing in that moment, you don't know. Is he pulling his pants up? Is he, who knows, reaching for a phone in his pocket? I don't know. No one knows. It's 4 o'clock in the morning in a field in Lafayette County, Missouri. To sit here in Monday morning quarterback, that decision is very tough to do. What I think is fairly easy to Monday morning quarterback is the fact that you have somebody who was detained by law enforcement or about to be detained by law enforcement and then made a run for it into a field. And 17 minutes later, law enforcement finds him in the middle of nowhere, Johnson County, Missouri, and you know, you're dealing with this situation where the guy ends up getting shot and killed, and it's tragic. And I feel terrible for the family, for the friends, for the young man himself. But how many times are we going to sit here and say, you know, if law enforcement is set to arrest you at 3:30 in the morning on the side of an interstate, don't run. My goodness, don't run. And put yourself in a position where every cop is supposed to assume that you aren't armed. When, by the way, the whole reason that this investigation started in the first place earlier in the night was because you were a suspect in a different shooting. They don't know who you are. They don't know what you've got on you. They have no idea. And you're asking them to assume the very best. You're asking them to assume best case scenario that this person who keeps running from us, who is on the move, who has no interest in listening to law enforcement, is also not going to be somebody who may be armed and may, God forbid, use that weapon against us. I mean, are we expecting our law enforcement to literally not do anything until a guy is standing in a field at 3 o'clock in the morning in Johnson County, Missouri, and says, hey, by the way, I've got this gun and I might use it against you, Mr. Cop? How far are we supposed to wait before we say, you know, law enforcement, what they had been through over that period of time, it was not unreasonable to believe, based on individual decisions being made, that their lives were also at risk.

0: And if you don't believe that, if you don't agree with me on that, then make the case at 913-408-7957 on how that specific situation can go better and be safer for everybody involved. Because cops do not have to sit there and wait till they're getting shot at to determine that they have the right to use deadly force. You can't have a police force that's operating under those guidelines either. So this whole thing is a tragedy. It is. I mean, no one's sitting here like cheering any of this on, celebrating any of this. It's an absolute tragedy. But it's also the most obvious reminder of, my goodness, when you've got law enforcement chasing you down in the middle of the field after you were about to be arrested and you ran off, at some point, individual responsibility has to kick in, and the cops in those situations do not have to wait until the very last minute, until it's their lives on the line, to perceive a threat that most people in that situation would have perceived. 913-408-7957 is our text line. It's our studio line here on KCMO Talk Radio in Kansas City. We're on KFRU, of course, in Columbia, and KTOP in Topeka as we get it kicked off on a Tuesday morning here in Kansas City. Coming up, we will get to more of this. We'll get to your reaction as well here on the phones, on the text line. And boy, there was a lot happening last night with the President of the United States. Where was he? He was kind of in our backyard. I mean, not around the corner. But once again, he's like surrounding us. At this point, I think he's just trolling Kansas. He's like in every border state that we've got here, except for Missouri, of course. We take him here, too. But there's no reason to come to Missouri right now. But he's in all of our bordering states, it seems like.
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1: 6:20 on a Tuesday morning. This story may be popping nationally by the end of the week. We'll have to see how it plays out. But the story here with Savion McConnell, a 19-year-old unarmed black man who was shot on May 1st by a Lafayette County, Missouri deputy, is now getting more attention here locally. Benjamin Crump, who represented the George Floyd family, is involved in this case. And as we played for you right before the break, you have body camera footage that shows McConnell running from law enforcement at 3 o'clock in the morning after they were set to arrest him. And then the video where he ends up getting shot. I mean, it's tragic. He's running in the middle of the field at 4 o'clock in the morning on that Lafayette-Johnson County, Missouri border. And he appears to, like, reach for something along his waistband. And that's when he ends up getting shot and killed. And a Johnson County DA decided that they were not going to press charges. Bruce is in Overland Park. Bruce, you're on KCMO. What's going on?
2: Hey, Pete. I'm an African American man, and I it's very unfortunate. It's very tragic what happened to the young man. I agree with you 100%. And I don't understand. Now, what I'd like to say, Benjamin Crump is the biggest embarrassment in captivity. He should not have a law license, let alone practice law anywhere. And so what do you do when the table turned and it's a cop killed? Then is he going to show up? No one wins in the whole situation. It's very unfortunate, very tragic. And like my grandmother says, when you're out at 4:30, 4 in the morning, you're probably not doing anything productive. And so it's sad. And that's all I wanted to share. Thank you.
1: Thank you, Bruce. I appreciate your call and thank you for checking in. Hey, let me ask you something real quick. How old are you?
2: I'm 53.
1: You're 53. You live in this country your whole life? You grow up here, everything?
2: Yes, sir.
1: Okay.
2: Yes, sir.
1: Okay. I don't deny that there are times when people can sometimes get different treatment from cops. But
2: yes.
1: I understand that. However, this specific situation, knowing this story with Savion McConnell on the Missouri side, I just want to reiterate the fact that you're telling me it's tragic. I agree. It's horrible. I agree. There's no denying any of that. But as a black man, you're not sitting here looking at this case and saying, well, it's because of his black skin. You're not there.
2: No, I'm not there. I cringe to listen to race baiting and race issues. We're all God's children. We're all created under with the hand of God, and we're all to treat each other with respect, with love, with dignity, whether you're white, black, Asian, Hispanic. Mm-hmm. And so I don't like the whole race issues, the whole problems. And so, no, sir, I'm not saying any of that.
1: Okay. Thank you, Bruce. Really appreciate your call.
2: Absolutely.
1: Have a great day, my man. Thank you.
2: You too, sir.
1: Uh-huh. Oh, my gosh. All right. Well, let's go from Bruce to Libby, who's in Waldo. Hi, Libby. Good morning.
3: Good morning, Pete. Thanks for taking my call. One thing I want to say, thank you very much, Bruce, for what you said. And I'm wondering if Bruce and or any other person who's listening to your program, whether you be white, black, Hispanic, whatever, in our high school systems, are they at all counseling young people that when you're in a certain situation with the police, certain things that you must do and that you should not ever do?
1: Libby, they don't teach them to read.
3: Oh, I know that. They don't teach them how to write.
1: You're asking for a lot. They'll teach them LGBTQ month and a couple other things. But, But let me answer this. Let me answer your question by saying this as well. Is it the school's job to teach you to not run from the cops? Or is that the job of a parent, a mother, a father, a guardian? I mean, I don't know. I think about having a DARE officer in my school back in sixth grade, and that was the first time I was near a cop. Right? And the guy, he's still a great guy. I still actually keep in touch with my DARE cop from sixth grade, loosely. But like, I don't know how much the school's got to be involved in that.
3: Exactly. But this is one of those yes buts. Yes, you're absolutely right. We don't. Our school should not be in the position to do that. But, and this is where it is.
1: Mm-hmm.
3: We already know that we have a lot of people out there having children that have no business having children, who don't seem to be interested enough in raising their children or taking care of them. We know that already. And it doesn't matter what race you're from. It happens in all races. And so I go from that to this next question. With this attorney in our town, now, I don't know if there's anything legal here at all, so it's just a question. When somebody like that comes into a city and there are, a riot started or whatever, is there anything or any way that any city could charge that individual for starting trouble?
1: I don't think so. Thank you, Libby. I don't see how. I mean, Benjamin Crump, you might see him getting a barbecue somewhere in town. I don't know where, but he'll probably get barbecue somewhere if he's around here. But it also tells me he's looking for work. That's what it tells me, because I don't think there's a lot there on this case for Benjamin Crump, who was the attorney with George Floyd and Michael Brown and Trayvon Martin and some of these other cases. I don't know if this Savion McConnell case in Johnson County, Lafayette County, is going to rise to that level of national prominence. It could. But my goodness, what more can the schools do? I mean, I remember my guy, Paul Stettner was his name. We still loosely keep in touch on, I think it's X. He likes a lot of my stuff on X. So he's still a cop. As far as I understand, he may have retired. I'm not totally sure. But he was my DARE cop going back 25 years ago. Great guy. We've exchanged a couple of DMs over the years. You know, I've seen him. I used to bust his chops a little bit as a sixth grader, because who didn't? But it was all in good fun. It was all good natured. And outside of that, what more can the schools really do when it comes to teaching kids to not run from the police? And this kid was 19 anyway. He wasn't like a 16-year-old in junior high, or I guess a junior in high school. That's not what he was. The President of the United States was right up to our north yesterday. He rolled out one really good idea.
4: 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Here's your KFRU community calendar. A look at local events to put on your calendar this week. Looking ahead to Wednesday, October 7th, the University of Missouri Wind Ensemble presents The Midnight Ride of Paul Revere at the Missouri Theater. The concert begins at 7 p.m. Also Wednesday night, Geeks Who Drink Trivia at 7 p.m. at Cafe Berlin and 7:30 at Trail Stop Brewery. Thursday night, indie rock band The Beths take the stage at the Blue Note in downtown Columbia. Showtime is 8 p.m. Friday, October 9th, Missouri soccer hosts Vanderbilt at Audrey J. Walton Stadium, and Mizzou volleyball takes on Florida at the Hearn Center. Saturday morning, the Columbia Farmers Market opens at 8 a.m. at 1769 West Ash Street, featuring local produce, food vendors, and live music. Also Saturday, the annual Missouri Chestnut Festival takes place at the University of Missouri Horticulture and Agroforestry Research Farm. Then Saturday afternoon, Mizzou football welcomes Texas A&M to Faroe Field. Kickoff time is still to be announced. That's your KFRU community calendar on News Talk 98.9 FM and 1400 AM KFRU.

0: Missouri Net News, I'm Matt Pilger. The debate over anonymous donations funding Missouri's search for a new education commissioner is continuing. State Board of Education President Brooks Miller says donors will have no role in choosing the next commissioner, but Columbia State Representative Kathy Steinhoff says that's not enough.
1: We should not have to accept donations for this. This is what our tax dollars are supposed to pay for.
0: Missouri Attorney General Catherine Hanaway says she's reviewing a response from Columbia's black-owned Rain Bar as her office weighs possible legal action. Emails obtained by the Columbia Missourian show University of Missouri President Moon Choi raised concerns about downtown violence and eventually contacted Hanaway's office about the issue.
2: Reduce the amount of violence that's happening outside of that establishment.
0: A new economic report says a proposed Royal Stadium in Kansas City could attract nearly 26,000 fans per game. This is Missouri Net.
3: Burnout. Are they the same thing? Not exactly. Stress is often temporary. It can come from tight deadlines, busy schedules, or short-term pressure. While it can feel overwhelming in the moment, it usually passes once the situation changes. 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It happens when that stress doesn't go away. 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Learn more about recognizing burnout at dmh.mo.gov/wellness.
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9: All right, so yesterday, the President of the United States, he was in Nebraska, and we got some good Trump last night. I mean, some of you can point out the obvious here and say, well, he wouldn't have to do this if we were not in the mess that we were in Iran. But I'm going to give credit where it's due, and it was the president last night signing an executive order during a rally up in Nebraska, Grand Island. And I'm just chuckling because I'm going to play the clip for you where he signs it, and of course he signs it in very Trumpian fashion. And he says that he is going to sign this executive order waiving restrictions on the use of tax-exempt dye diesel. So that's what the president announced yesterday in this really cool moment that he had up in Grand Island, Nebraska.
10: And I'm going to sign this. I'm going to do what Joe Biden couldn't do, sign his signature. So, yeah, I just did something what Joe Biden was incapable. He could not sign. He only used auto pens. Look at that. Isn't that nice?
9: There you are. Look at Joe Biden. Joe Biden couldn't do this. He couldn't sign this. Mr. Auto Pen, I'll forget it. And then Trump turns around and shows the crowd the executive order with a signature. I have an honest question. And I've thought about this for a long time. Donald Trump is 80 years old. And the guy never puts on a pair of reading glasses. How does he do that? Does he not need them? Does he have contact lenses that help him with the reading along with seeing, you know, off into the distance? Are they like bifocals now in contact lenses? I don't know, John, but I thought long and hard about an 80-year-old man seemingly never needing a pair of reading glasses for anything.
11: Well, that's why he signs so large, right? then he holds up to make sure, and then people clap. He knows he did it, right?
9: Yes.
11: Is it on there?
9: Yeah. That's my name. I'm just waiting for him to sign somewhere that's not on the line because he can't see. I don't know.
11: It's auto-reflexive the way he signs, right? It's probably just auto-reflexive.
9: Maybe that's it. And maybe, you know, to your point, you don't have to, like, read what's on the paper. You just got to figure out where the big line is and then sign your name.
11: Right.
9: Maybe it's just that simple. But I've always wondered, because I see this guy in the Oval Office. I see him, obviously, at these rallies. And you can tell he kind of holds the paper sort of far away to probably get a better look at it. But at the same time, I'm like, that's pretty damn impressive for an 80-year-old guy who just never puts on a pair of reading glasses.
11: And now, is it in his line of work, he's used to dealing with big checks, big scissors, ribbon cuttings, and that kind of stuff.
9: So, yes, yes.
11: You know, everything's grand.
9: That must be it, man, because I'm once again thinking last night, I've never seen this man in reading glasses. I don't understand it. But to John's point, he just needs to know, here's the Sharpie, here's the line, sign away, make it big. So this obviously comes at a time, this, you know, it's kind of a temporary tax break is what it is, to ease the limits on tax-free use of red-dyed diesel. He says it'll save millions of dollars for farmers, drive down the cost of all goods with just 4 weeks to go, of course, until the election. Now, we've got diesel fuel prices that are obviously at all-time highs, and the president said last night the typical trucker will save more than $100 every time they fill up. Now, we got folks in the trucking industry. You tell me on the text line or the phones at 913-408-7957 whether or not this is going to be the thing that makes a big difference when you're filling up. But this last night was obviously something the president wanted to do and wanted to make a key part of the midterm strategy, which is, hey, we know those gas prices are too high. We know the diesel costs are too high right now. Here is something that we can do in the short term to try to bring you some relief. And I'm good with that. Even if I have my disagreements as to what exactly has gone on overseas and whether or not any of it has been worth it, that's still very much TBD. If you're creating a way for people to save $100 for the trucker every time he or she fills up, there's nothing not to like about that as far as I can tell, John.
11: Right. Now, this is in Nebraska, correct?
9: Yes.
11: And then Kehoe has done it here in Missouri, as far as I can see. He did that last week or is getting ready to sign the bill, so he was going to do that. So I don't know if we're doing anything here in Kansas as well, so we'll try to keep up on the region here.
9: Oh, so he went ahead
11: the
9: with
11: red
9: what?
11: Dye
9: the red dye thing?
11: Right. You can use it on the roadways now, on public roadways during, harvest here, I guess.
9: Gotcha.
11: It's been illegal to use on public thoroughfares.
9: Now, I did see that Kehoe is not going to sign a bill or an executive order that would get rid of the gas tax for average drivers over the next few weeks. Mike Kehoe did say that yesterday, I believe, on a radio station over in St. Louis, KMOX. So he's not going to do that part, but I didn't realize, good job there, John, I didn't realize that Kehoe had done something with the red dye diesel as well, which many of you are noting can only be used in farming equipment and cannot be used for truckers transporting goods. So I don't know why Trump is saying, and this is literally what he said last night. I'm reading this quote. He said the typical trucker will save more than $100 every time they fill up. I'm reading this from the AP story. So does he not know what he signed? I mean, this is a direct quote from the President of the United States. The typical trucker will save more than $100 every time they fill up. So if you're telling me that this red dye diesel is only good for farming equipment, which makes sense, you know better than I do, what's the point? It's good for the farmer, but it's got nothing to do with the trucker. And that's what many of you are noting right now on the text line, but it's the opposite of what the president said last night. So now I'm confusing myself. All right, Jim in Blue Springs, you're first up. What's up, Jimbo?
12: Hey, there was about 40 cents a gallon road tax between the state and federal. And if you drop that all off, then the states have to do it too. That saves, if an average fill is 250 gallons, which a lot of trucks carry 300 plus on the road trucks for long distance. So you can save your $100. And then actually the farmers don't really pay a road tax on the red fuel. That's mm-hmm. just the fee that they pay. So their prices won't necessarily go down unless they're using red fuel in their trucks, which is, you know, otherwise it was illegal because there's no road tax paid on it.
9: Gotcha. So, okay. Yeah. All right. That's good intel there. I appreciate it. Thanks so much, Jim. 913-408-7957. Sean in Basor. What's up, Sean? Oh, Sean, check back in with us, my man. Sorry, I think we lost you there, brother. Dennis in Bonner Springs. What's up, D?
13: Hey, good morning, Pete. Hey, the executive order states for highway use also. So whoever's telling you it's just for farm use is giving you bad information.
9: Okay, good. So it does help. It does help the truckers as well.
13: Yes, sir.
9: Good. All right. That's what I want to hear. That's good news.
14: Yeah, the red dye is purposely used for agriculture right now, and so that is being extended, if you will, to include. That's the big deal there.
9: Jay in Gladstone. Go ahead, Jay.
15: Hey, good morning, Pete. I drive a semi, so I might be able to help you here. The red dye diesel is literally the same diesel that our over-the-road trucks use. It just, they put some red dye in it because they didn't charge us the extra 40 cents a gallon between state and local taxes.
9: So how much are you going to save on a fill-up? How much would you ballpark?
15: Let's see, 40 cents a gallon, and I got two 150-gallon tanks, so that's 300 gallons, but I very rarely put 300 gallons in, obviously. I don't run it all the way dry. But still, even if I put 200 gallons in at 40 cents a gallon, that's a chunk of change. You know, that takes me from spending $1,200 a fill-up to, you know, $1,000. So that's $200 with one fill-up.
9: Yeah,
15: I might
9: no.
15: fill up, you
9: yeah,
15: know,
9: you're
15: two
9: saving,
15: or three times.
9: You're saving $100-plus dollars, give or take.
15: Yeah. Oh, easily. Yeah.
9: Okay.
15: Trump was easily on. I mean, even a smaller truck, you know, you got a 50-gallon fill-up, 50 gallons, 50 cents a gallon, that's $25 right there.
9: Mm-hmm. Mm-hmm. So how's that work? You work for yourself, or who do you work for?
15: Well, I knock on wood, I don't work for myself, and I got out of driving my own truck when the fuel went to $2 a gallon back in 2006, so... I don't know how owner operators are making it.
9: So,
15: you know, with $5-6 a gallon fuel, I don't know how they're doing it.
9: Okay, honestly. So you work for somebody else. So those costs, they don't fall necessarily back to you.
15: Well, no, they fall, and the companies get a fuel surcharge, so it gets tacked on to the price of hauling your goods.
9: Yes. So,
15: everything goes up.
9: It absolutely, it impacts in terms of like the rest of the economy. I get that, and those costs get passed on. But you know, if you were an individual trucker or something, then that would be where it would impact you potentially, and that would be basically a cost for you impacting your bottom line.
15: It would definitely make a difference on which loads I haul. You know, if they're not paying a fuel surcharge, I'm not pulling their freight.
9: Got it.
15: I mean, it's, you know, so the people that are pulling their freight are going to be the ones you read about doing U-turns in the middle of the interstate and causing 8-car pileups. Those mm-hmm. are the ones that are going to be pulling, you know. And there's been people, in all the years I've driven, I've only once been tested for red dye, and it was in Kansas coming from Colorado into Kansas. It's the only time they've ever tested my fuel to see if I was running the dyed fuel.
9: Gotcha. All right.
15: So people do it. Mm-hmm. I mean, people have been doing it for a long time because, you know, it's a couple $100 in your pocket.
9: Now, why would you, what was the downside to using red dye? Like, why would that be a thing that was not allowed?
15: Well, the downside is it's like moonshining. It's only a downside if you get caught.
16: But I mean, why is that a law in the first place?
15: Because they like taking the $200 or $300, $400 every week out of a trucker's paycheck and putting it in the government.
16: Is there some climate reason for it, or some?
15: Oh no, theoretically it's to fix the highways, but that money doesn't ever go to fixing our highways, as you can tell from our highways. You know, I mean, you drive the turnpike where the money from paying the tolls fixes the road. Those roads are fantastic. Mm-hmm. I mean, the Kansas Turnpike from here down to the Oklahoma border is fantastic. You know, that's what we need more of. You know, the money for the roads actually goes to the roads instead of going into the general slush fund.
16: Got it. Thank you, Jay.
15: Yeah,
11: it's the same petroleum. It's the same diesel. It's just dyed a color visibly. The designation is on the state and federal taxation. So the red dye isn't taxed as much and is only limited to agricultural use. And now we're expanding that, and that's what the story is all about today.
17: That's what President Trump is signing the EOI.
11: It's the same fuel. It's just dyed for visible reference,
17: mm-hmm.
11: and then it's based on taxation of that fuel.
17: Well, I can get behind that. Mm-hmm. I just don't get, you know, it's like everything else. When the government gets rid of a tax, you're like, why do we have that thing in the first place?
11: Yeah.
17: You know, there like you that. It's like when they suspend the gas tax. It's like, well, let's just suspend it permanently. If you guys don't need the money, if you're not using the money for what it's supposed to be used for, partially to Jay's point, then just get rid of it. Let us all keep some of our own money, as far as I'm concerned. We'll get to our 6 at 6.
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1: 6:52, good morning, happy Tuesday. We got Jim McMullen. He wants to be on the Kansas School Board. He is joining us coming up here in 10 minutes on KCMO. We got Tirade Tuesday at 8:30. We got a lot to get to here. Let's roll it now.
0: It's time for the 6 at 6 on KCMO Talk Radio. Number one.
1: President Trump has approved the execution by firing squad of Army Major Nidal Malik Hassan for the 2009 shooting rampage at Fort Hood, Texas. The U.S. military has not carried out the death penalty since 1961. The Army Secretary will decide a time and place for the execution, according to the Pentagon. Hassan, an Army psychiatrist, walked into a medical building where soldiers were getting medical checkups, shouted Allah Akbar, Arabic for God is great, opened fire with a laser-sighted handgun. 13 people were killed and more than 30 were injured. He said at the time it was an effort to stop them from going to Afghanistan and killing his fellow Muslims, and made almost no effort to defend himself at trial. He told jurors that evidence would show he was the shooter and described himself as a soldier who had switched sides. So he will be executed by firing squad at a time and date that is to be determined.
0: Number two.
1: All right, let's get to a much lighter story, and that is Tyquan Thornton back here in Kansas City. The wide receiver is expected to return before the end of the season after he suffered that serious ankle injury in the fourth quarter of the team's 30-27 win over the Raiders on Sunday. After extensive tests yesterday, Thornton is expected back within 12 to 16 weeks from his dislocated ankle. He will undergo surgery on that ankle this week. The Chiefs are hopeful he can be back by the end of the regular season or the playoffs if they get there. So that would be welcomed. My girls last night were very concerned about Tyquan. They don't know his name. They just know he's the guy whose ankle was flopping around on the field the other night. So, yeah, they were very concerned about old Tyquan Thornton. They asked how old he was. They asked about his speed. They asked about the ankle. They said, did he come home with the team last night? I said, I think so. I think he's back with them. So we said a little prayer for Tyquan last night at the dinner table. It was very nice. Very nice. Prayers up.
0: Number three.
1: Next up, let's go to this story here in Kansas City. And that is a Kansas City man facing six felony charges in a deadly Independence Avenue shooting. Jackson County prosecutors charged Naeem Kude Burnett with second-degree murder, unlawful use of a weapon, third-degree domestic assault, and three counts of armed criminal action in connection with an August 2nd shooting in the 4700 block of Independence Avenue. Police were called there just before 4 a.m. They found a woman who had been shot, and she ended up dying at the scene. Court documents say the shooting followed a confrontation involving several people outside of Bacala. The detectives say surveillance video shows the individual raising his arms, Kude Burnett, and begin firing towards a group of people. Others then grabbed guns and returned fire. A warrant has been requested for his arrest. So that charge underway courtesy of the Jackson County Prosecutor's Office.
0: Number four.
1: As we keep it rolling, let's go to our MoDOT friends. Of course, we got a major highway change coming to one of Kansas City's most traveled stretches of highway. And, you know, many drivers aren't happy about it. MoDOT's officials presented plans for a full 11-month closure of I-70 to the Blue Springs City Council last night. The project is expected to begin in early 2027 and will add a fourth eastbound lane and repair 23 bridges between Van Brunt and Prospect. It's the most significant closure of its kind that MoDOT has undertaken in 20 years, and it will directly affect an estimated 105,000 drivers per day. So that meeting happened last night. If you are in that part of town, if you take that part of town with regularity, please pay attention, be safe, use caution.
0: Number five.
1: Let's go to this. Platte County police are investigating an independent candidate for Platte County presiding commissioner after a doorbell camera recorded him taking campaign material from a person's front door. Jim Bosch is the guy over the weekend who was apparently taking literature of his opponents off of their front door, caught by Ring camera. Let's go to number six. Last up, The Madison is returning. Yes, the TV show, Kurt Russell, Michelle Pfeiffer. The announcement is for early 2027.
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0: from ABC News. I'm Sherry Preston. On the campus of Cornell University, more protests.
1: We are Cornell. We say enough is enough, and we demand justice for Jane Doe.
0: That following Jane Doe's lawsuit filed against the school, alleging she was gang raped by several frat brothers during a party 2 years ago. Here's ABC Chief Investigative Correspondent Aaron Katursky.
2: ABC News reviewed text messages some of the frat brothers exchanged that appear to show a scramble to contain the fallout after Cornell temporarily suspended the Chi Phi chapter. When was the last time you spoke to Jane Doe? The fraternity president asked. Yesterday. What's the plan of action? Should I call her? I don't think she would have reported this. ABC News also obtained videos of interviews with witnesses, one of whom tells Cornell investigators the fraternity brothers tried to get their story straight.
0: An outside investigation is underway. There's growing concern about the mysterious death of a medical researcher in Russia. The lab where she worked in Siberia specialized in pneumonic plague, and now 200 people are being monitored. Former COVID response coordinator and Brown University School of Public Health director, Dr. Ashish Jha.
2: ABC News reviewed text messages.
3: We know, given Russia's history of biological weapons development, that this could be something else. And we just need a lot more information and transparency from the Russian government about what else it could be.
0: President Trump with a new plan to address high fuel prices. He's making tax-free diesel that's normally just used for tractors available to everyone. Will everyday car drivers benefit? Oil analyst Andrew Lipow says not much.
4: It's unlikely that the consumer is going to see a real savings for diesel fuel at their local service station. The real savings comes from the truckers who, every time they fill up with 250 gallons of diesel fuel, they will be able to save about $50 for every load.
0: The price of global oil slipping under $100 a barrel this morning. 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
5: Missouri Net News, I'm Matt Pilger. The debate over anonymous donations funding Missouri's search for a new education commissioner is continuing. State Board of Education President Brooks Miller says donors will have no role in choosing the next commissioner, but Columbia State Representative Kathy Steinhoff says that's not enough.
6: We should not have to accept donations for this. This is what our tax dollars are supposed to pay for.
5: Missouri Attorney General Catherine Hanaway says she's reviewing a response from Columbia's black-owned Rain Bar as her office weighs possible legal action. Emails obtained by the Columbia Missourian show University of Missouri President Moon Choi raised concerns about downtown violence and eventually contacted Hanaway's office about the issue.
7: Reduce the amount of violence that's happening outside of that establishment.
5: A new economic report says a proposed Royal Stadium in Kansas City could attract nearly 26,000 fans per game. This is Missouri Net.
8: Burnout. Are they the same thing? Not exactly. Stress is often temporary. It can come from tight deadlines, busy schedules, or short-term pressure. While it can feel overwhelming in the moment, it usually passes once the situation changes. Burnout is different. It happens when that stress doesn't go away. Over time, it can lead to ongoing exhaustion, loss of motivation, and a sense of disconnection from work. Understanding the difference matters, because burnout requires more than just a break. It calls for support, changes and workload or expectations, and time to recover. 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Recognizing the signs early can make a big difference. 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Because addressing burnout isn't just about feeling better, it's about creating a healthier, more sustainable way to work. Learn more about recognizing burnout at dmh.mo.gov/wellness.
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11: Well, we are keeping a close eye, obviously, on what's happening in Olathe. They are set to close half a dozen schools. That, of course, became official last week in a vote by the Olathe School Board. There could be an appeal to the state school board. That's something to keep an eye on. And a familiar name here to many of you in the audience, but some of you will be listening to for the first time, is Jim McMullen. He's an Overland Park Republican. He was on the Blue Valley School Board a few years ago. Lost his re-election actually just last year. He is now running for state school board in District 3. So that is, you know, listen, one of those important races that will not get the attention of a U.S. Senate race or a governor's race, but matters when it comes to how your schools operate across the state of Kansas. Jim, good morning. Great to have you on the show. Always appreciate the time. What's your reaction to what happened in Olathe last week?
12: Good morning, Pete. Thanks for having me on. I looked at that Olathe situation really from a little bit from a distance because I'm not as familiar with those schools and the let's call it the financial situation in Olathe as I am others. But I generally have a good read on things just through the efforts I've had on the Blue Valley School Board and then just looking at these issues in general. And there are some economic issues, or let's call it financial issues, in terms of operating expenses spread across a lot of schools with some level of declining enrollment. And so those issues are real, and I can appreciate that some of the district officials felt compelled to take some action. And I don't necessarily second guess them, but I think from my perspective, and I met with some, at least one group of one group of parents from one of the elementary schools, that some of the decisions that were made seem a little bit panicked in my mind. There's a number of variables, but some of those are economic and some of those are non-economic. The most concerning non-economic issue that I observe is just the sheer number of students in elementary schools who are going to be moved because their schools are closing. So at least three of those schools were pretty much at close to full capacity, but they're effectively being chopped up and dispersed to other schools. So that's disruptive for families. It's disruptive for neighborhoods. It's especially disruptive. You have the school board and the local school administration making a decision that really impacts the city. And without the city having a say in the matter, but you've got three or four of those schools all centered in kind of one quadrant of the district that are the most affordable homes. Now they have experienced population decline, but those are some of the most, and probably that's because people are staying in their homes longer and those neighborhoods haven't turned over yet, but they will turn over at some point. And then you're going to have, four empty fields, or I think there's five elementary schools, but one of them's further north.
11: Yeah.
12: That are closing in one middle school.
11: So if this thing were to come to this, as I understand it,

0: It wasn't on parents. It wasn't on families in Olathe's radar screen even just 6 months ago. It wasn't on their radar screen when they voted for the bond.
1: Well, yeah, because they had to get their $400 million first before they jammed it up everyone's backside with these closures. I mean, let's be honest.
0: Right. We had a principle the administration followed in Blue Valley, and the board, I think, adhered to that, and that was, if you're going to have a big decision, you've got to spend time letting the public weigh in. And when I say time, I mean multiple years in very radical changes. And it's just a radical change. But again, I'm not saying they don't have economic issues that drive some of the decisions, but we're not very good demographers or prognosticators if we weren't aware that this situation was likely going to occur a couple of years ago. So do we know that we're not going to have a rapid regreening of those neighborhoods in the near future?
1: Yeah, that's a good point.
0: Maybe we don't.
1: So Jim McMullen wants to be on the Kansas School Board. District 3 is what he's running for. Spend time on the Blue Valley School Board. What's the big reason that people should care about who's on the Kansas State School Board?
0: Well, the state school, it's actually a difficult race to articulate to some people, because people understand what their local school board does. They don't necessarily, they're not necessarily clued into what the state school board does. But the state school board is constitutionally created under the Kansas Constitution, and it's got a couple of areas of responsibility, primarily around accreditation and curriculum and curricular standards. So what is essentially put out as requirements for local schools across the state of Kansas, any accredited school, it could be a public school, most of them are public schools, some private schools choose to be accredited by the state, and those standards have to be adhered to. And then they're executed at the local school board levels. That's important because it impacts things like reading curriculum. It impacts things like social emotional learning standards, which were implemented about 10, 12 years ago, and changed the tenor of the and approach that the educators take inside their schools.
1: So, Jim, as people look at their local school boards right now and they, you know, see ballooning costs, they're getting asked to vote on big capital improvement projects, they've got school closures left and right. All at the same time, it seems like the education is not where it needs to be. The proficiency numbers are not where they need to be. What is there something that the state school board, if you are on it, could do about any of this, whether it's top-heavy administration or closures or just general frustration from parents with proficiency?
0: Well, proficiency is where the state school board would be most active. And I can use an example. If you look back 25 years and compare the reading scores of Kansas students at the elementary and middle school levels, compare that 25 years ago to now, these are our national reading scores, and you also compare Mississippi, which is where I started my teaching career. I was a teacher for a few years in Mississippi in the 1990s. But if you look at that, 25 years ago, Kansas would have been in the top 10 in the United States in terms of the way the scores that Kansas students achieved on reading scores, reading tests. Mississippi would have been 49th or 50th, depending on what grade level. Fast forward 25 years, Kansas is fallen. It's more like 25th to 30th in the United States compared to other states in reading scores, and Mississippi's in the top 10. They've done that while spending $3,000 less per year per student in Mississippi than Kansas. That 100% comes down to the curricular standards and that are put in place that are required for all students to be able to progress and what the emphasis is. It's all baked into that. So it matters quite a bit.
1: And what's the big, I mean, I got 60 seconds, but what's the big change that the state school board can make on this front, or does that

0: have to come from the legislature?
1: No, it needs to be done in conjunction with the legislature, but our schools must prioritize their primary purpose, and that's equipping all students with a foundational body of knowledge.
0: Mm-hmm.
1: And if they commit to a rigorous, knowledge-rich curriculum, every student is going to gain the building blocks they need to excel. That's a political slogan, but it's also reality. 10, 12 years ago, the state school board adopted some new standards that basically are built on, some good things, but some bad things. And those bad things are built on feelings and social, emotional, well-being, things that are amorphous and impossible to measure. And they're a distraction from what parents expect from their schools.
0: Jim McMullen, appreciate the time. Running for Kansas School Board District 3, has been on the Blue Valley School Board, Overland Park, a Republican. Jim, thank you very much for the time. Really appreciate it.
1: Thank you.
0: All right, have a great day. That is Jim McMullen on Mundo in the Morning. Appreciate his time for a few minutes. Ty Masterson talked about this on Friday at the event I was doing with him, and he talked about the Mississippi Miracle. And he said the big thing that they did is they basically said to third and fourth graders, you're not going to the next grade with your friend if you can't read at this grade level. And what an amazing concept. Suddenly kids were like, well, I want to go to the next grade with my friends. I better learn how to read. It's like none of this is rocket science. I saw in Virginia, Loudoun County, Virginia, they have now made October LGBTQ month. Because, yes, that's exactly what the public schools should be in the business of. Proficiencies going down. Costs going up, but don't worry. We got LGBTQ month in October for the kiddos because, you know, they're not usually in school in June, so we got to get them indoctrinated when we can. Like, this is the kind of stuff that's just got to go away. We got to refocus as to what the entire operation and the idea and the business of a public school is supposed to be about, and that's reading and math and that's it. That's it. History, little history. American history wouldn't kill you. 913-408-7957 is our text line. Hey, I just got my tirade off my chest in a tirade Tuesday. That's coming up at 8:30 this morning. Do not miss it here on Mundo in the Morning. So get a load of this. The person who sued KCMO for $900,000 over a social media, alleged social media post, you won't believe.
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0: radio. You won't believe this. The lady who just got $900,000 from the city of Kansas City, Missouri, still works for the city. I mean, what other industry would you sue your employer for $900,000 and they keep you on the job? I had no idea this was the case, but I'm reading the story yesterday from Toriano Porter of the Kansas City Star. And, you know, it's about this $900,000 settlement in a discrimination lawsuit filed by former social media manager April Leonard. So the city paid $900,000 to Leonard because, as you may recall, she was one of two staffers who got doxxed and harassed online after another unnamed social media staffer posted from the official KCMO X account where Chiefs kicker Harrison Butker lived. So this came down like last year. This was after Butker, of course, was tied in with all that nonsense tied to, you know, what happened up at Benedictine when he was a big misogynist and the whole thing, right? I mean, it's just a bunch of nonsense. But anyway, KCMO from the official Twitter X account posts like, by the way, Harrison Butker doesn't live in Kansas City. He lives fill-in-the-blank community. So April Leonard files a lawsuit, and she claims that the city didn't do enough of a job protecting her and that they got harassed and they got doxxed and Mayor Q and you know, city leadership should have done more. That was what they claimed in this lawsuit. And April Leonard got a $900,000 settlement. The other social media specialist, Andrea Watts, she still has a lawsuit pending this week. So I hate to say it, but if you're driving to work this morning, you're a KCMO taxpayer, you might be on the hook for another big high six-figure payout here for somebody else. So Toriana Porter writes here that April Leonard, and this was just kind of buried halfway through the story, that April Leonard, who just got the $900,000 payout from the city, is the public information officer for the Kansas City Health Department, according to the city's website. So the person who just sued Kansas City for hostile work environment, you know, discrimination, not protecting her, she apparently feels good enough to remain employed by the city in a different role, in a different capacity. Like, to me, I'm not an attorney, all right? I'm not Mike's Got This. I'm not Jungle Law. I could be, but I'm not. I mean, I'll swing through a fake jungle pretending to be Tarzan with my shirt off to be the Jungle Law guy. I could do that part of the job. That's about it. But if you are that offended by your employer and you think they don't protect you, you think that they are not looking out for you, you think they've never got your back, and it brought you such emotional distress, yet you still remain employed by said institution, by said city, how is this lawsuit at all in any way something that we should be like taking seriously? And isn't that a great case to make if you're the city of Kansas City, Missouri? If you think this is a horrible place and we don't have your back and no one's here to protect you, why are you still willingly working for us? Maybe because part of being a city employee is having this opportunity in your back pocket. Maybe it's all part of the grift.
1: Missouri Net News, I'm Matt Pilger. The debate over anonymous donations funding Missouri's search for a new education commissioner is continuing. State Board of Education President Brooks Miller says donors will have no role in choosing the next commissioner, but Columbia State Representative Kathy Steinhoff says that's not enough.
2: We should not have to accept donations for this. This is what our tax dollars are supposed to pay for.
1: Missouri Attorney General Catherine Hanaway says she's reviewing a response from Columbia's black-owned Rain Bar as her office weighs possible legal action. Emails obtained by the Columbia Missourian show University of Missouri President Moon Choi raised concerns about downtown violence and eventually contacted Hanaway's office about the issue.
3: Reduce the amount of violence that's happening outside of that establishment.
1: A new economic report says a proposed Royal Stadium in Kansas City could attract nearly 26,000 fans per game. This is Missouri Net.
4: burnout. Are they the same thing? Not exactly. Stress is often temporary. It can come from tight deadlines, busy schedules, or short-term pressure. While it can feel overwhelming in the moment, it usually passes once the situation changes. Burnout is different. It happens when that stress doesn't go away. Over time, it can lead to ongoing exhaustion, loss of motivation, and a sense of disconnection from work. Understanding the difference matters because burnout requires more than just a break. It calls for support, changes in workload or expectations, and time to recover. If left unaddressed, burnout can affect both mental and physical health, as well as performance at work. Recognizing the signs early can make a big difference. 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Because addressing burnout isn't just about feeling better, it's about creating a healthier, more sustainable way to work. Learn more about recognizing burnout at dmh.mo.gov/wellness.
5: Missouri Nuts Sports, I'm Bill Pollack. Mizzou is a 3.5-point favorite heading into Saturday's matchup with Texas A&M. The Aggies 3-2 after beating Arkansas, but they've also lost to Kentucky and LSU. Mizzou is 4-1 coming off that dominant win over Florida. CBS shared a stat. Mizzou is the first team since 2019 that had a 300-yard passer, 200-yard rusher, and 100-yard receiver versus a top 10 team. For some college basketball players, their careers are being played out in court instead of on the court. Missouri's Mark Mitchell lost a temporary path to a fifth season on Friday when a Kentucky appeals court dissolved an injunction, while SLU's Robbie Avila is seeking another year of eligibility. Both players could have a major impact if they're cleared. Mitchell has another hearing on Friday, Avila next week. And the Blues, their third road game to start the season. They're in Chicago tonight, taking on the 0-3 Chicago Blackhawks. The Blues are 1-1. Bill Pollack, Missouri Net.
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0: It is great to be here with you on a Tuesday morning in Kansas City. Also happy to have our friends in Topeka on KTOP and in Columbia on KFRU joining us on Mundo in the morning. We have your next chance at professional bull riding tickets coming up at 8:15 today. And then again with Miranda. Miranda's ride at 5:15 this afternoon. So that's all coming up. They're in town in a couple of weekends. So your next chance to win 8:15, 40 minutes away. If you can't win those, maybe you can get a $5,000 check, though, from the big guy. What do you think? Does that sound good to you? No?
16: Such a nice man.
0: I'll pass.
17: I'm going to get a 3D printer.
0: Is that what you're going to do with your $5,000?
17: Yeah, maybe.
0: Mark, what are you doing with your $5,000? You cooking up some 100-to-1 parlay to turn it into five? What would that be? $5,000? That'd be what, $500,000? 100-to-1 parlay? What do you think?
18: Yeah, it's not a bad idea. I never really bet big, but, you know, you hit one of those on a big one and you're set.
0: Yeah, or you do break it up into five $1,000 parlays at 100-to-1.
18: There you go.
0: You hedge yourself a little bit.
18: Mm-hmm.
0: You know, 20x your money if you hit one of them at $100,000.
18: Could be fun.
0: I got it all figured out for you guys, okay? John's got his 3D printer. And Mark's got five different parlays he's cooking up.
18: You're my financial planner now.
0: I'll
18: give you a cut of it.
0: That's a scary thought. I bring this up because the president here in the last couple of days has doubled down on his idea that the Republicans hold on to the midterms. He's sending out $5,000 checks to every single adult in what is the worst idea I've heard since Andrew Yang's universal basic income idea.
19: Our country is doing so well under Republican leadership that only I can make you this promise. If Republicans win the House of Representatives and the Senate, I'm going to give all adult citizens in the United States of America $5,000. And Republicans can do it, and Democrats can't. Because we're taking in massive amounts of money through tariffs and record-setting economic success. But Democrat policies won't allow this to happen. In fact, the opposite is going to take place. They're going to raise your taxes, and they're going to destroy our country and certainly destroy our economy. It'll be a 1929 disaster if they get in. So if the Democrats win, you will have an economic depression, much like 1929. If the Republicans win, you will each have $5,000 in your pocket and economic success for our country like we have never, ever seen before.
0: Okay. It's very difficult to claim that democratic socialism is going to take over this country. And we are all completely screwed if that happens. And then literally, on the other hand, make the case for socialism. That's where I'm struggling. Socialism is bad. But socialism is bad if it's proposed by a Republican or a Democrat. Socialism stinks. Socialism does not work. Socialism hollows out the middle class. Socialism is a political, societal, and cultural disaster. And it doesn't matter who proposes it. It's just bad policy. But I get really confused and really bothered when I hear, hey, the DSA, as they are dubbed, the Democratic Socialists of America, are the scariest thing to happen to the country, while then also hearing people who claim that propose socialism. And let's be very clear, giving people $5,000 just because they're a United States adult is socialism. And the ruse around this concept of, well, we can do it because of the tariffs or something, that's just not true. We are running all-time high deficits in this country right now. There is no take money from the tariff, you know, lot, and then give it out to people. It just doesn't exist. We are running a $2 trillion deficit in this country, the highest ever. To give you some perspective, and what that means is we're basically adding $2 trillion a year to our national debt. $40 trillion, next year it'll be $42, $44, on and on we go. And it's part of why that, you know, the middle class is getting crushed right now. It's just like we talked about during the Biden years. If you print money and you devalue the dollar, and you're doing it because entitlement growth is out of control, and now one of your biggest payments every year is the interest on your debt, you're destroying your currency. That's what's we're living through this in real time. Our currency is being destroyed by our federal government. And Republicans are just as phony. Trust me, if the Democrats win back the House, here's what's going to happen. You're going to have all these Republicans in the House screaming about, these guys spend too much money. Look at our debt. Meantime, when's the last time you heard a legitimate Republican complain about the debt? Oh, they're not doing it because they're in charge and they're running $2 trillion deficits. That's why they're not saying a peep about it. But suddenly, if they lose power, they'll be the first ones to cry about the debt. Suddenly, the debt clock comes back when they're out of power. It's amazing how that works. Go back to 2018, 2019. That was pre-COVID, Trump term 1.0. Our annual deficit, meaning how much more money we were spending than we were bringing in, was $780 billion. That's a lot of money. But the 2025 annual deficit was $1.78 trillion. We were $1 trillion higher this past fiscal year than we were 7 years ago. That's insane. If you send out $5,000 checks, by the way, talk about setting a precedent for the other side when they get party, when they get political power back. Oh, $5,000, that's going to be a drop in the bucket. And by the way, they'll turn the dollar into the peso real fast. Those Twizzlers that Keatsman kindly brings into me once in a while, that costs them maybe $4. That'll be a $40 pack of Twizzlers here pretty soon, the rate we're going, John.
16: Yeah, they don't play by Price is Right rules, so they're not going to give us $5,001 checks,
0: yeah, no,
16: are they?
0: No. $5,000? They're going to go up to $10, $15. Mm-hmm. Where's Billy Long?
17: $5,000, $12,500, $15,000, $17,000, $20,000, $2,500, $7,500. I yield
0: back. This cannot be the argument that the GOP is making for the midterms. This can't be it. No, I want no part of this argument. And what does it say if the perception from the White House is this is how we have to win the midterms, by promising people money, then you have completely given up on the idea of conservatism being a core tenet in the American political system. You've given up on it. And one of my big fears here is that if the GOP has a rough midterm, you know what they're going to do? They're going to say, oh, we need to be more socialist. That's why people didn't vote for us. We didn't have the right kind of socialism that we were pitching to the American people. That if that's going to be their takeaway, if that's going to be that, you know, that's their reaction to what may happen in November. Hope it doesn't, but what may happen in November, then, you know, the whole idea of conservatism is toast. It's over. It's done. Just give it up. We're going to have two parties that may have different names, more or less. One might. But that's not the direction we should be going. That's not American exceptionalism. That's just trying to buy votes. And if this is where the party leadership thinks it needs to go to win people over, then they've given up on conservatism in America. That's what they've done. And that's the last thing that we should be doing. Randy's in Napoleon at 913-408-7957. What's up, Randy?
20: Good morning, Pete. Yeah, when I first heard this, I about choked on my Cheerios. I was like, oh, my gosh, no, please, no. And I got to thinking about it a little bit. Quite honestly, you know, we need to be called stockholders instead of taxpayers. And honestly, if Trump is looking at it from putting a dividend check into the company to pay out to the stockholders like he would in a business situation, he may be looking at it different and delivering it way 100% wrong. Just one take on it. Wait, I'm not
0: but there
20: I'm
0: is,
20: right.
0: But there, yeah, no, you're not right. Okay. Well, but no, no. But here's the thing, though. Randy, there is, the government doesn't inherently create anything. A business does. A business creates things, drives profit, and then if those profits have, you know, enough money in them through the profits, they can pay those out to investors. The only way that, the only way the government gets anything is by taking from the private sector. It inherently doesn't create anything whatsoever.
20: Understand that. And my, that's where the analogies are fatal. The problem with it is that I do produce. And I produce, and what I produce, they take. If he gives me back something that they have taken, that's different than socialism. Just look at it from a different perspective. Like I said, it's a at this point in time, they are taking so much from us. You know, people in New York, 50% of everything that they produce is taken away from them.
0: Mm-hmm. So how about taking, but the answer then is to take less, not to take the same and then give you some peanuts on the back end to make you feel good about it.
20: The only benefit to the situation Trump finds himself in is he is actually producing. He's bringing businesses back to the country. He is setting taxation on things that are coming in here that have been free for a long time, which is the tariffs. And he is setting up a situation to where we could possibly break ground.
0: Here's where if you want to make the case that if we were running a budget surplus, that then we kick a few dollars back to the American people. That's great. You can't do it when all this stuff is happening. And yes, I like a lot of those things, but we're still running a $2 trillion deficit. It doesn't matter. None of it matters if you're running a $2 trillion deficit.
20: But here's a little hairball. If today he put us on a gold standard on the dollar, you realize $32 trillion would disappear immediately based on the price of gold?
0: Mm-hmm.
20: So he may have something up his sleeve that nobody knows about. They're really, honestly, truly have.
0: Well, you know, we better find out what the 4D chess formula is here, because we got about 4 weeks, exactly 4 weeks to go.
20: I completely agree with you.
0: Yeah.
20: So anyway, but have a good day, Pete.
0: All right. Thank you. Appreciate it. 913-408-7957 on the text line. Pete, can you dislike Trump anymore? He is giving $5,000 because of the enormous tax burden we all face. You don't get it. You and Karl Rove would love to see Jeb Bush back in the White House. That's Jeb with an exclamation point to you. No, I never voted for Jeb Bush in my life. I had no interest in voting for Jeb Bush. I mean, at least disagree with the argument, all right? Instead of just doing the whole, like, I don't dislike the guy. He's the best president of my lifetime by a mile. I mean, I was born 4 months before Reagan left office, but it's not even close. But a bad idea is a bad idea. And it's a bad strategy to win a midterm. Trying to win a midterm with socialism when you are fear-mongering around socialism is a bad strategy. And I want to see the Republicans win. I want to see a winning strategy. A strategy around American exceptionalism. This strategy is around, well, we're out of ideas. Let's just pay the people off. That's what it is. So I view it differently. If to you, you know, me saying this is a bad idea and here's how I think the people I want to see win should go about trying to win, if that means that I don't like the messenger in your eyes, so be it. I'm not going to change your mind on that. But trust me, I am wildly passionate about seeing one specific side of the political aisle get a big win coming up here in November. Very passionate about that. But you got to go about doing it the right way. On the text line, do you know where the money's coming from? Nowhere. It's nowhere. You can't run a $2 trillion deficit and tell me the money's coming from here. They're putting it on the credit card. All right. The country's credit card is continuing to go up. And unlike you, when you run up a credit card debt, I hope you don't. But if you do, at least the credit card company says, listen, you've maxed this thing out. We're done lending you money. That doesn't happen in America. Because we're lending ourselves the money. But who ends up getting screwed? The middle class. That's who. It hollows out the middle class. And you can't have a strong democracy. You can't have this country continue to be great with a country of haves and have-nots. That's how you become Europe. And that's the road we're slowly going down.
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1: Well, I just will ask you at 913-408-7957 what you're going to do with your $5,000 check. This dropped yesterday.
2: Our country is doing so well under Republican leadership that only I can make you this promise. If Republicans win the House of Representatives and the Senate, I'm going to give all adult citizens in the United States of America $5,000.
1: I'll pass. I'll pass. I'll pass on socialism. I'm out. Dorian in Harrisonville, what are you doing with your big fat check if it comes, big man?
3: Well, I can tell you it's not going to change the brand of whiskey I drink, so I don't think it's going to make a big impact in my world.
1: Well, you know what? I'm going to be drinking a lot of whiskey if this actually comes to fruition.
3: Well, yeah, you probably will, so yeah. I mean, to me, the analogy that I came up with is this is appealing to the same people that get excited when they get a tax refund, you know, on their income tax. You've already paid it in. You just overpaid, and you're getting it back. This is not a windfall. What is up with that?
1: Well, you know what? That's an excellent point. Like, people get their tax refund, and they're like, oh, my gosh, look at this woo-hoo. Money I got. Yeah, and by the way, you lent that money to the federal government, and it's worth less money when you get it back because of inflation. You lent it to them at no interest, and they gave it back to you, and it's worth less.
3: Mm-hmm. But it's still a good deal, apparently. So,
1: that's a good point, Dorian. Thank you.
3: Have a good day.
1: You as well. John's in Paola. What's up there, John?
4: How are we doing this morning?
1: Doing well, brother. What's happening?
4: Good. Hey, I couldn't agree with you more. I think this tax thing, this $5,000 is ridiculous. But my question to you is, and the deficit, how do you stop people from wanting everything for free? And they don't understand tax dollars. And that's the reason our taxes and our deficit's so high, is because everybody wants everything for free. I blame COVID for the start of this, paying people to stay home. But I don't understand how we get away from a deficit when everybody wants everything for free.
1: Yeah, I mean, it's going to take, thank you, John, it's going to take some politicians who have some backbone, have some stones, who are not worried about re-election. And it's going to take Republicans and Democrats. I hate to say it, but it's going to have to take some common sense where people say, you know what? The country is facing a fiscal crisis. $40 trillion in debt is not sustainable. And, you know, you got issues with, you got to reform Medicare, you got to reform Medicaid, you got to reform Social Security. Now your interest on that debt is like your third or fourth biggest payment at the federal government. And that's only going to get worse because these interest rates are high. So that means the interest on the debt, as the debt keeps getting bigger, becomes a bigger nut. It's not good. It's not.
5: Jim Rome takes on sports.
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0: are you?
1: From ABC News, I'm Sherry Preston. President Trump in Nebraska with exactly 1 month to go before the midterms. Last night, before a crowd defending the war in Iran while signing an executive order aimed at bringing down the cost of diesel. Here's ABC senior political correspondent Rachel Scott.
2: The president's executive order will temporarily allow the use of so-called red dye diesel, a tax-free fuel typically reserved for heavy machinery like farm equipment and construction. But some analysts warn the effects will be limited and will not have much impact on prices due to a lack of global supply.
1: The president also suggesting it would be okay if Iran took out either Los Angeles or San Diego, and he promised the war would be over soon. Mounting speculation and fear after a worker at a Russian research lab died from a suspected case of pneumonic plague.
3: Local Russian media identifying 28-year-old Daria Shapilova as the researcher at the Anti-Plague Institute in southern Siberia who died last Friday. Russian officials citing pneumonia of unknown cause, denying reports of an accident at the lab, claiming the situation is stable and there are no other infections.
1: ABC's Elizabeth Schulze. British police have arrested a 22-year-old man in London on suspicion of a terror offense related to that security incident at a U.S.-run military base in western England. It's the seventh arrest in connection with the suspected plot. More protests at Cornell against how an alleged gang rape on campus happened 2 years ago.
4: Thousands of students marched on the campus of Cornell University.
5: No justice, no peace.
4: Demanding the school revoke the degrees of the men accused in the Jane Doe rape investigation and fire the administrators who handled the case. Hours earlier, someone smashed the glass doors of the administration building, spray painting the message, "At Cornell, rapists are protected. Protesters are expelled."
1: ABC's Hannah Batah. Tens of thousands demonstrating across France calling for more education spending. 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
6: Missouri Net News, I'm Matt Pilger. Columbia's Rain Bar says it's being unfairly blamed for violence that occurs elsewhere downtown, but Missouri Attorney General Catherine Hanaway says her office received complaints from residents, business owners, and community leaders.
7: What happens in the establishment is not that much of our business. The fact that it's creating a public nuisance for the rest of community is definitely a part of what we're supposed to regulate.
6: Missouri is accepting energy assistance applications for eligible elderly and disabled residents. Applications for other qualifying households will open November 1st. Officials encourage eligible residents to apply before winter temperatures arrive. And people interested in becoming an FBI special agent can learn more at an information session in Kansas City on October 28th. The event will cover job requirements, pay benefits, and the application process. This is Missouri Net.
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13: I screwed something up. I got to correct the record on. Many of you up in Platte County noted this early this morning. So I will correct the record right now, 8:04. Good morning. Happy Tuesday. We're talking about this. I hate to say it, but Platte County, you guys haven't been in the news for the best reasons here as of late. But now there are not just allegations, but what appears to be clear video evidence up in Platte County where an independent candidate is getting accused of stealing campaign literature from the Republican candidate. So here's the story. A Ring doorbell camera at a Platte City homeowner alerted Republican Platte County collector candidate Jim Bosch over the weekend that someone had taken his campaign literature and other flyers from their front door. So the campaign literature, you know, it's hanging on the homeowner's porch door, right? I'm sure you've gotten that here the last few weeks. I certainly have, where they leave the little, sometimes there's a little packet there on the front door. Sometimes it's in a little, like, you know, like a goodie bag, like your kids would bring home from a party. And it's got a couple of flyers in it. And it's like, hey, vote for me, right? So what the video shows is the independent candidate for presiding commissioner, Dale Brooke, was taking the Republican flyers out of basically people's front doorsteps and replacing them with his own. That is the allegation. It's pretty clear on video. I've seen the video. I had some folks send it to me over the weekend, and they were like, you know, I hate to give you more drama in Platte County, but we got it. I mean, the drama per capita in Platte County is pretty high. I'm not saying it's Jackson County high, but on a per capita basis, it's pretty darn high here as of late. And it's a bad look overall. So that was happening over the weekend, but I switched up the names. I said that Jim Bosch was the guy stealing literature, allegedly, but it was not him. He was the guy who was getting his literature stolen, allegedly, off the front porch. So that's the deal up in Platte County. I'm sure that many of you in Platte County have seen some of this. You've heard some of this. Let us know if it's continuing. But I'm glad to see that local news is picking up on this as well.
0: And while the independents and the Republicans are fighting over flyers, the Democratic candidate left a Cadillac in the driveway.
13: And a $20,000 check, right? Unbelievable. Unbelievable. Speaking of things that are unbelievable, I want to take you through a clip that I saw surface. So Olathe's got a lot of drama here. Speaking of places dealing with some drama as of late, Olathe's top of the list right now. And in Olathe, you have obviously six schools that are getting set to close after the school year. That was voted on by the school board last week. And during that school board meeting last week, you had the ultimate let them eat cake moment. The superintendent, Brent Yeager, after he shuts down half a dozen schools, the guy says one of the most aloof things I've ever heard a public administrator say.
14: So I also want to say I'm sorry that we're in the position we are in. I wish we were not in this position. But I will go to sleep tonight and sleep well, because I know there is no other community, no other school system that can navigate this better than we can.
13: Guy, he was sleeping like a baby that night. You don't know where your kids are going to school, but don't worry. The Olathe superintendent, Brent Yeager, oh boy, he was sleeping. He had some sweet dreams. I mean, he put that head on the pillow, Mark, and he was feeling great.
15: That's Kansas Superintendent of the Year to you, Brent Yeager.
13: That's right.
15: We hadn't mentioned that yet.
13: Thank you. I was trying to avoid it because I don't want my tirade Tuesday to last for a half hour. But yeah, Brent Yeager wins the... I saw the scroll this morning on Fox 4. Olathe Superintendent Brent Yeager is the Superintendent of the Year. I mean, according to who? His wife? His kids?

0: So the guy who was the leader, and listen, when you're the superintendent, you're the leader of closing six schools, less than a week later, is now named the superintendent of the year. My goodness, you can't make this stuff up sometimes.
1: More than six schools, because there was a couple that closed down before.
0: That's right.
1: Six were even up.
0: That's right. So we're down, what, eight maybe, give or take? Because, yeah, they were shutting down too. That's what the whole bond was about back in March, the $400 million. And that is just, that is wild. So now, get this. As the winner of the Kansas Superintendent of the Year, Yeager is going to be considered for the 2027 National Superintendent of the Year. Jeez. Oh, my gosh. Sometimes, I'm telling you, if I don't laugh,
2: I'm getting pissed now.
0: I'm going to cry.
1: So we might use some of our taxpayer dollars to send him to a, you know, get another award nationally.
0: Yeah, he can sleep in the five-star hotel. He can really sleep like a baby there. You know, with those cushy pillows, get him some room service when he wakes up, a couple of big fat pancakes, you know, get him a little mimosa to start his day. Five-star hotel.
1: Cheesecake for breakfast, let's go.
0: Yeah, cheesecake. I mean, whatever he wants, man. Hook a brother up, okay? I know he's closing six of your schools. Your kids don't know where they're going to school next year, but, you know, I got to see where is that big national event. I'm sure it's in Vegas or somewhere like that, Miami. I'm sure he's going to be having a field day. Meantime, you have no idea where your kids are going to school. But don't worry, it's no one's fault in charge. No one's fault. Not their fault, okay? There's nothing they can do. They just need more of your money. You see, that's how it works. They just need more of your money. That's it. If you just gave them more of your tax dollars, they'd solve everything.
1: Looks like Atlanta, Georgia.
0: Oh, Atlanta.
1: Got to wait until February to pick up that award.
3: Well, you know, Wichita's booked this time of year, right? Remember that convention season in Wichita? They were paying a pretty rate for that.
0: That's right. That's right. So, oh, man.
3: You have to move on from Wichita.
0: You can't make this stuff up sometimes. It is really embarrassing and just beyond frustrating. But, hey, just give them more money. They'll solve all the problems. It's all good.
4: I'm not worth your Red Lobster money.
0: That's right. That's right. Not worth that Red Lobster money. I'll tell you that right now. Unbelievable. So, yeah, there's your superintendent of the year. Oh, boy, oh, boy, oh, boy. I haven't even gotten to one of the school board members yet, Claire Reagan. I caught some of her social media stuff. I was like, you got to be kidding me with this. But it's out there. It's in full swing. And I'm telling you, a lot of these people on these school boards, all they want to do is point the finger at the state, at Topeka. And I was with Ty Masterson on Friday. He's, of course, running for governor here in Kansas. And we talked extensively about this issue. We talked about how, you know, first off, the amount of money these schools are getting more than ever before. The per pupil number is enormous. It's pushing $20,000 a year between all the local taxes and state taxes that they're getting. It's across the board, a tremendous amount of money. And the biggest problem we've got is the way the system is set up. The system is set up to drive good people who want to make more money into the administration. I don't blame a teacher who's like, you know what? I'm making 40, 50 grand a year. If I want to better my lot, if I want to help my family, the only thing I can really do to really drive up my earning potential is become an administrator, is get out of the classroom. The system is so backwards. What we should be doing is creating a system that drives the best teachers to stay in the classroom, because ultimately the whole point of school is to what? Help kids learn, teach children, make them successful young people. That's it. Not creating a jobs program and a bureaucracy for adults where we say the only way you can really improve yourself dramatically is by getting away from the kids. And I know some will make the argument of, hey, don't worry, it's all good. What we really want here is to just help the folks and help the kids at the administrative level. It's all nonsense. The classroom is what matters first, second, and third. Everything else is secondary and tertiary. Everything else. But we've got a system that says to adults, if you want to make more money, and I do not begrudge anybody who does, you have to get out of the classroom. And that in and of itself is a massive problem. And we have to figure out how to solve it, but it's going to take big changes.

0: change, dramatic change. And under the current system, it's almost impossible to have this happen. I mean, Yeager's making, I think, $330,000 a year as the superintendent in Olathe. And forget, I don't even want to know what the pension is because that'll just drive me absolutely nuts. But when that's how you're hooking people up, when that's how you're rewarding people by dragging them out of the classroom, you've got a major problem. It's broken. Tammy's in Shawnee. What's up, Tammy?
1: What you just said is totally correct. The only way to make more money in education is to become an administrator either at the building level or at the district level. And if you look at Olathe right now, we are so top-heavy in Olathe, it's ridiculous. If they would have done their cuts first at the top level and then looked at, do we need to continue cutting, that would have been one thing. But none of those people at the top in the administrative positions lost their jobs. Meanwhile, they go around to all these schools that they're closing, and they have a visit with them after school, and they assure them that no one's going to be losing their jobs. Well, when you have 35 people times six, do the math. Where are we going to put all those people? He's nothing but a liar, and he's a good example of someone who has moved to the level of his total level of incompetence. And that's what they have for their superintendent of the year. If he was a man, a real professional who led with, you know, the kids in mind, kids first, he would never have accepted that award. Never. This is not the time for him to be accepting accolades after what he's done, because we wouldn't be in this position if he had made better decisions. His leadership, awful. We wouldn't be in this position. It is all his fault.
0: Thank
1: and he's
0: you.
1: Not assuming any responsibility.
0: Thank you very much, Tammy. Well said. Well said.
1: Thank you.
0: You're right. If there was any respect there, it would say, you know what? I'm not accepting this. I'm not. Well done. All right, let's give away those tickets right now. PBR, Professional Bull Riding, coming to T-Mobile Center. That is going to be happening here in a couple of weekends, October 23rd to the 25th. We've got your chance at tickets right now. Seventh caller, 913.
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0: 25th at T-Mobile Professional Bull Riders. Another chance to win coming up later today with Miranda's Right at 5:15. Our next chance tomorrow at 8:15.
1: Well done, John. It's like you've done this before. Very
0: once.
1: Nice.
0: I did it like yesterday.
1: Oh, that's good. All right. We'll get to Tirade Tuesday. It's in 10 minutes here on Mundo in the Morning. And that is, you know, I keep wanting to say KCMO Talk Radio, and sometimes I do. But since we're now on KFRU in Columbia, you know, we got our friends in Topeka on KTOP. I got to do a better job on that front. But anyway, last night, Mark, did you dabble in any of the playoff baseball last night that was on TV?
2: I missed the playoff baseball. I
1: was you missed it.
2: Monday Night Football.
1: Oh, Monday Night Football. Yeah. Okay. What, the Falcons blew out the Saints, right?
2: Yeah. A lot of offense, though, so good for parlays.
1: Okay.
2: Hit a couple.
1: You're always looking for something. He's always going for something in there, I'll tell you. You didn't share those, though. You know, when you win, you gotta tell us. That way we know what's going on in there.
2: Yeah. I don't like posting if it's not the Chiefs, you know.
1: Oh, yeah. Okay.
2: I'll let you guys know if I win one, though.
1: That'd be nice, John.
0: I'm looking at this Robinson and Robinson duo down there in Atlanta last couple of games, Bijan and Brian.
1: Yeah.
0: Racking up touchdowns left and right in the last 2 weeks.
1: No doubt, man. No doubt. I was dabbling in some of the baseball because one of my favorite October hobbies is rooting against the Yankees because, you know, my team's never in it. Royals are barely in it. So I just like rooting against the Yankees. And last night, the Rays beat the Yankees 5-2. And we were talking to Keatsman about this last week. I love watching old school baseball where the ball gets put in play. And it's the bottom of the fifth inning. It's a 1-1 game. And what do the Rays do? Single, double, man on second and third, no outs, ground out to second base, guy scores. Next pitch, you got a grounder into a fielder's choice at shortstop, guy scores. It's a 3-1 game. Then you've got a stolen base involved. Then you got a single to center, another guy scores. It's like, that's baseball. That's what I want to see. The ball's in play. There's action. There's guys moving around the bases. There's actual athleticism, not just hit a home run, strike out. Hit a home run, strike out.
2: You would have loved the 2014 and 2015 Royals.
1: Well, except for the fact that they beat the Mets in the World Series. But yes, I watched plenty of that team.
2: The stolen bases, the keep the line moving, move them over. It's fun.
1: Inside the park home runs.
2: Yeah.
1: Okay? Trust me. If that team was not playing my team in the World Series, I would have been their biggest fan outside of Kansas City at the time. I really enjoyed watching that Royals team that Dayton Moore put together, okay? It was fantastic. And if they didn't beat the only professional team from the New York area that I still care about, I would have felt much differently about them. But, you know, such is life. It happens. Speaking of the Royals, John Sherman had a post-game or post-season press conference yesterday. And he wants to let you know he's very grateful for your tax dollars for the new stadium.
3: You know, it's a rare combination of the city and the state to come together to finance a visionary project. There are no new taxes. It is financed out of growth. And this project is transformational for fans, players, and community. Every dollar of public investment is matched by $3 of private investment. We're also bringing together in this project with Hallmark and the Royals two iconic Kansas City brands to do something special for the city that we love. It will be bigger and better than anything that we could have done on our own. It keeps Major League Baseball in Kansas City for generations, fulfilling Ewing Kauffman's promise that this is the Royals are Kansas City's team. This is what great cities do. We coalesce around big ideas, and you think about this one, it's business and civic leadership, labor, neighborhoods, surrounding businesses, large and small, as well as political leadership. Tremendous collaboration and work and support for a project that will be very special for Kansas City.
1: John Sherman's a very good man. He's a very pleasant man. I've spent time with him, interviewed him personally. But there's just got to be a better way to frame this whole thing of like, thank you for your money. You have helped us fulfill Ewing Kauffman's dream with your tax dollars. And this is what major cities do. They give people and organizations like us hundreds of millions of dollars. Even though I like the idea, there's just got to be a better way to sell it. All right, your tirades. Line them up. The phones are wide open. Tirade Tuesday, 913.
4: Missouri Net News, I'm Matt Pilger. Columbia's Rain Bar says it's being unfairly blamed for violence that occurs elsewhere downtown, but Missouri Attorney General Catherine Hanaway says her office received complaints from residents, business owners, and community leaders.
5: What happens in the establishment is not that much of our business. The fact that it's creating a public nuisance for the rest of community is definitely a part of what we're supposed to regulate.
4: Missouri is accepting energy assistance applications for eligible elderly and disabled residents. Applications for other qualifying households will open November 1st. Officials encourage eligible residents to apply before winter temperatures arrive. And people interested in becoming an FBI special agent can learn more at an information session in Kansas City on October 28th. The event will cover job requirements, pay benefits, and the application process. This is Missouri Net.
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9: Missouri Nut Sports, I'm Bill Pollack. Mizzou is a 3.5-point favorite heading into Saturday's matchup with Texas A&M. The Aggies 3-2 after beating Arkansas, but they've also lost to Kentucky and LSU. Mizzou is 4-1 coming off that dominant win over Florida. CBS shared a stat. Mizzou is the first team since 2019 that had a 300-yard passer, 200-yard rusher, and 100-yard receiver versus a top 10 team. For some college basketball players, their careers are being played out in court instead of on the court. Missouri's Mark Mitchell lost a temporary path to a fifth season on Friday when a Kentucky appeals court dissolved an injunction. While SLU's Robbie Avila is seeking another year of eligibility, both players could have a major impact if they're cleared. Mitchell has another hearing on Friday, Avila next week. And the Blues, their third road game to start the season. They're in Chicago tonight taking on the 0-3 Chicago Blackhawks. The Blues are 1-1. Bill Pollack, Missouri Net.
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1: Tirade Tuesday. Whatever you've got a rant on, whatever you need to get off your chest, now is your chance to do it before you get to the office. 913-408-7957. 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
23: All right, Pete. I've been listening this morning about this $5,000. I'd rather have 2016 Trump and say, if we hold the majority, I will personally pull the plug on Mitch McConnell, and I'm getting rid of John Thune the first day.
1: You know, that's one way to do it. Thank you very much, Mark. I appreciate the call. You know, it's interesting because a lot of Trump's most ardent supporters are blasting John Thune, the leader of the Senate. Trump's protected the guy. It's very odd. I've heard a lot of you say on this show, to Keatsman, social media, John Thune's got to go. Trump has not said a bad word about John Thune. So a lot of you guys blaming John Thune. Trump's not there. Now, maybe you're saying it's all part of 7D chess and he's got to protect him and blah, blah, blah. But, you know, Trump doesn't hold back against anybody. Gave away Tom Cotton's cell phone over the weekend. Don't tell me that Trump's like, you know, just randomly protecting what he perceives as rhinos. There's something else going on there. All right, 913-408-7957. Tirade Tuesday goes to John and Gardner. John, what's your tirade? Go.
24: Good morning, Pete. I live by Gardner Lake. I walk my dog at least twice a day. I spend money on doggy daycare, the whole thing. She's a beautiful dog. Love it. It's great. These people who adopt a dog or dogs, leave them in a crate all day or, you know, tie them up on a chain in the backyard or whatnot. Dude, you know, the dogs give so much when you give back to them. If you can't handle a pet the right way, then don't freaking adopt the dog. It makes me sick. I love dogs and people that don't, you know, respect their animals. I just like, screw it, dude. Don't adopt the dog.
1: What kind of dog do you have, John?
24: I have an Anatolian Shepherd Alaskan Malamute mix. I adopted
1: what?
24: It from the Clinton Animal Shelter.
1: Say that again. I was a what?
24: Okay, she is. They told me this at the shelter. I don't know, but I'll just go with it.
1: Yep.
24: Alaskan Malamute and Anatolian Shepherd mix. She's got these beautiful gray and white spots on her forelegs, and she just, I get compliments on her wherever we go. And I go with her everywhere. I take her everywhere I go, and that's how you should, you know, handle your dog. Take your dog like family.
1: Anatolian Shepherd and Alaskan Malamute mix.
24: Gracie June. We talked about her rolling around a carcass once upon a time.
1: Ah, very nice.
24: Mundo anything, if you remember that. But
1: yes.
24: Tracy June, yeah.
1: All
24: she's
1: right.
24: Wonderful.
1: Very nice. I love it. Thank you very much, John. I agree with that, by the way. I'm with you wholeheartedly. 913-408-7957. 877-97-7. We have an open line. Open lines for you here on KCMO on Tirade Tuesday. Let's go to Olathe. That's where Jason is. Jason, let it rip.
0: Hey, Pete, good morning. I got a tirade slash marketing campaign for you. So, caller of the day, we put in a lot of thought. You know, we got our ideas to share, but we don't get anything. We get nothing. So, why don't you make some T-shirts up and say, hey, I was caller of the day on KCMO, and all I got was this lousy T-shirt. And we could walk around and advertise for you and act like we did something good.
1: You know, I'd take that idea if you didn't have that annoying background noise in your phone.
0: Yeah, sorry about that. You know, people got to work for a living.
1: What is that noise?
0: Oh, I think it's a crane. We got cranes down here that move stuff around.
1: Gotcha.
0: So, don't get under there, you'll get smashed.
1: Does your boss know that you are off the clock right now, calling in for Tirade Tuesday?
0: No comment. I'm actually still working. That's why it's kind of loud, because I got my in-ears in.
1: Gotcha. Okay. All right. Well, you know what? I'm not upset about that. I like that a lot there, Jason. So you want T-shirts for Caller of the Day?
0: Yeah. And marketing. No walk around. Oh, you got a T-shirt for Caller of the Day. Cool. You know.
1: Not a bad idea. You know, I got to get our crack sales staff on that ASAP. All right.
0: Yeah, do it. Do
1: and
0: it.
1: And
0: go.
1: Are you a large or a medium? Or you were at our 250 event. You look like an XL guy to me. Are you a double X?
0: Yeah, I like 2XL because, you know, sometimes they shrink in the washer. You got to give a little room, you know.
1: Yep, little room to grow. I get it. Little room to shrink, more like it. All right, Jason, good work. Get back to work now, okay?
0: Yes, sir. All right. Have a good one.
1: Yeah, you too. 913-408-7957 on a Tirade Tuesday.
2: He cracked me up when he said, what's that noise? And he goes, what? I don't know. It's like he's gotten so used to it. I notice it every time he calls. What noise?
1: All right, Overland Park. Tom, let it rip on a Tirade Tuesday. Go.
3: Let's rip on Adam Hamilton's hypocrisy here. A little bit of background. The Fall Fest Parade was in Spring Hill, and all these politicians loved to get in their little tiny motor cars. And, oh, it didn't stop Mr. Adam Hamilton from being in his little tiny car. And then I was like, wait a minute. Didn't he lecture us a few years ago about climate change? What's he doing in the parade with a little tiny car? Gosh, what's the carbon footprint of his freaking megachurch? That's what I really want to know.
1: Well, thank you, Tom. I hadn't thought about that one, but there you go. So you saw him over the weekend at the parade. All right. Thank you very much, Tom. Let's go to Mary and Shawnee. Tirade Tuesday, 913-408-7957. Chance for a few more. Let's go. What's up, Mary?
5: Hello. I just had my 10th great-grandchild.
1: And, God bless you.
5: So, yeah, great. So I wanted to get a paper, a newspaper of the news of the day.
1: Mm-hmm.
5: There is no place to buy a Kansas City Star.
1: And my question would be, why would you want to?
5: Well, I wanted it because it was the news of the day.
1: But it's actually you wanted it as like a memorabilia for your child for like they were just born, one of those deals.
5: I used to take the Star, but, you know, they priced themselves out of business for me. So if I was still taking the Star, it'd be no problem. But it was a problem. I couldn't believe there was no place to buy a Kansas City Star.
1: Two thoughts. One, their news in that newspaper is always like a day or two old by the time it shows up. Number two, the only solution I have for you is how about you give your, is it a granddaughter or grandson?
5: Granddaughter.
1: Granddaughter.
5: Great-granddaughter.
1: Great-granddaughter. Yeah. Boy, that's amazing. Good for you. How about you give that great-granddaughter a little USB drive where you can get the recording of Mundo in the Morning for the day that she was born. Is that a decent backup option? You can say no. I mean, clearly you don't like the idea, so that's fine. I'm not going to be offended. I was just offering a solution. That's all.
5: That's solution. Well, I did finally get a paper.
1: Okay. You really wanted the paper. All right. I tried. Thank you very much there, Mary.
5: Okay.
1: That's a good tirade. She had to drive to six places to find it.
2: There you go. Duly noted, the tirade is when you want the dang thing, you can't find it.
1: She should have gone to the printing press up in Iowa. That's where she had to go, right to the source. Okay. John in Topeka, Tirade Tuesday, go.
4: Morning, Pete. People that turn their four-way flashes on when it starts raining and they're driving like 65 or 70 mile an hour down the interstate, it's like, why are you doing? Yeah, you know, everybody knows you slow down a little bit in the rain. But if you're having an emergency, pull over to the right side of the road and have your emergency over there. But I know it does denote who the idiots are in front of you, but it's just annoying when they do this. And other people, when it starts snowing, just for note, when you're driving 20 with your four-way flashers on down the interstate and everybody's passing you at 50 and 55 miles an hour, you're not being safe. Just stay home. Just stay home on that in that situation. Because if you can't drive any faster than 20 on the interstate when it's snowing or icy, then you don't need to be going anywhere. You need to call and say, hey, I can't do that. It's too dangerous for me. And it's completely acceptable.
1: Thank you, John. You know, I saw the topic for John in Topeka. It just said flashers. I was thinking that could have been something else. I didn't know.
2: Sorry.
1: I didn't know where he was going when you put flashers in the comments.
2: Excited there.
1: There,
2: Mark was right heading for the dump button.
1: Yeah, I didn't know what that was going to mean. I didn't think it was going to be that. Scott and Cameron, Tirade Tuesday, go.
6: Well, I have an Australian Shepherd, and she's a very good dog. And she has to go out and run and play and whatever, but I've got 2.5 acres, and she can play and do whatever, but when she comes home or comes in the house, she just wants to get in the kennel and just lay there, you know, until I feed her or water, whatever. She, good dog, but that kennel question that last caller said, that's not right. I mean, they love their kennels. You know, it's their safe place.
1: Well, I think what that caller, thank you, Scott, I think what that caller was going for earlier was people who leave their dogs in kennels all day because they're going to work or whatever. And what you're saying is I let my dog run around my 2.5 acres and then he or she comes in and likes to rest in the kennel. That's very different from what that caller earlier was ranting on. So there you go. Tirade Tuesday's all wrapped up. 844. Good morning. Great to have you here on Monday in the morning. Mark wanted to squeeze one in. Maybe we'll save that for the end of the show. He's mad at the NFL referees this morning. That's what he's all bent out of shape about. So we'll save that. Coming up next, Adam Hamilton was asked a question. Is Donald Trump a Christian?
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1: It's 8:50. Good morning. It is great to be here on a Tuesday in Kansas City. And Pastor Adam Hamilton, running for U.S. Senate against Roger Marshall, did an interview with Politico in the last couple of days. And he was asked the following question as to whether or not he believes Donald Trump is a Christian. Here's what he had to say.
2: Do you think Donald Trump is a Christian?
3: That's a really good question. To me, a Christian is somebody who follows Jesus. And however imperfectly, and you know, calls upon the grace of God. And I think Donald Trump himself has said, "I don't know if I'm going to be in heaven or not. I don't know. It's not me to judge Donald Trump on whether he is a person who is trying to follow Jesus. But based upon his politics and his rhetoric, there are times I think this does not look like Jesus in the Gospels. But I'm not." You know, it's not for me to say whether he's a Christian or not. I will just tell you this. For me, what it looks like to be a Christian is I get up every morning. I get down on my knees, as I did this morning. I lift up my hands next to my bed, and I just say, "Lord, I'm yours. I belong to you. Do with me whatever you want." I pray for the Holy Spirit to fill me, form me, and lead me. I read the scripture every morning when I start the day, and I say, "Help me to live this." And throughout the day, I try to pay attention and try to follow Jesus as best as I can as I see him in the Gospels. And there's a lot of things that pass for Christianity today that don't look very much like the Jesus of the Gospels.
1: There's a lot there. And boy, was that smooth, and boy, was that slick.
4: I picked up a certain cadence there at a certain point.
1: Mm-hmm.
4: Yeah. I thought, well, this seems like he said this before.
1: Yeah. So my read on it is, Pastor Adam was asked, is Donald Trump a Christian? And he kind of said no, but it's not up to me, the judge. That's basically what he said. He said it. He goes, you know, I see a lot of things in Trump's rhetoric and his policies that he believes are not of Jesus's teachings. And then he says, well, it's not for me to judge. Well, that is technically true, but you kind of did with your answer there. It was one of those political answers of, I'm going to answer it, but then tell you I didn't answer it, and then spin off into something completely different. That's what he did. And that's a political skill that takes many politicians years to master. So if we're going to have this conversation, you know, you're saying we shouldn't judge whether Trump is a Christian or not. That's totally fair. But then what he effectively did there is judge the authenticity of his faith through his political positions. And isn't that just a distinction without really much difference? I mean, if harsh rhetoric disqualifies someone from reflecting Christian values politically, then how should Christians evaluate politicians who support legal abortion through all 9 months, gender transitions for minors, or any other policies that, you know, many believers view as completely contrary to biblical teaching? What about that? Why is one set of issues treated as obviously, allegedly anti-Christian, while others are viewed as compatible with Christianity? Those are the questions I would have. Those are the questions I would follow up with. Does it mean that Donald Trump is the perfect embodiment of Christianity in American politics today? No, he is not. No, he's not. You know, Mr. 2 Corinthians, no, he's not, okay? I promise you that. I don't think that he is. But we're given a binary choice in politics. That's what we're given. And, you know, right now, we are in a place where the vast majority of believers have leaned towards the Republican Party. Not because they're perfect. Not because they do a great job when it comes to living up to the values and principles of Jesus. But you know what? When you got two choices, they appear, at least as of today, to be doing a much better job of that. 913-408-7957. And this is what always comes up. I mean, people cite, whether it's the book of Luke, which we're going through right now at church, you know, blessed are you who are poor, helping the poor, looking out for the poor, all those things that absolutely good Christians should do. The question is always, does that mean it needs to be through a government policy or a government program? Or can Christians disagree about the best ways to help the poor? Because that there is always the talking point that at least I hear get used by people who want to say, well, if you don't believe in big government programs to help the poor, it means you're not a follower, a real follower of Jesus. No, no, the question is, how do you help the poor? That's the question. Should it be through private organizations like City Union Mission here in Kansas City, which announced last week they are expanding by 40%. They do an amazing job in this town. They are expanding by 40%, and their budget is only going up 2.5%. Find me a government program that would expand by 40% in terms of what it can do and would only increase its budget by 2.5%. I promise you won't find it. Is it going through your churches? Is it going through other nonprofits? Or is it just, we need a big government program to do fill in the blank and help the poor? Which one is it? You know, I am not going to sit here and tell you I'm the perfect biblical scholar. I learn as much as I can. I read as much as I can. But I have yet to see the part of the Bible where Jesus is advocating for specific government tax policy as the best way to help the poor, John.
4: Jesus wouldn't have opened up a fish shop on the shoreline. He opens up a tackle shop and teaches you how to fish so you can catch your own.
1: 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So the question for you is, how exactly do we define what a Christian is through the political lens, which is what Adam Hamilton was specifically asked by Politico? And he gave the answer. We'll get to your calls on it coming up. Pete Mundo on Mundo in the Morning.
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0: from ABC News. I'm Sherry Preston. It's now a done deal. Paramount has closed on the $81 billion takeover of Warner Brothers Discovery. The company is completing the deal this morning, ushering in a new Hollywood giant. The new name, simply Skydance, which now owns not only Paramount and Warner Brothers, but also HBO Max, CNN, CBS, and Paramount Plus. Fears in Russia over a possible case of pneumonic plague. A worker at the Anti-Plague Research Institute in Siberia has died, and now there are reports that hundreds of people are being monitored, even though Russia has released very few details.
1: I think it's incumbent upon Russia to obviously share more information with the world. That's what they should do. That's what we hope they will do.
0: That's Secretary of State Marco Rubio during a trip to Iceland. President Trump campaigning in reliably red Nebraska a month ahead of the midterms and suggesting Iran could take out two California cities.
2: President Trump facing growing criticism after suggesting Iran could, quote, take out Los Angeles or San Diego, two American cities run by Democrats.
3: They can take out a city. Let them take out Los Angeles. Let them take out San Diego. This is a very small price to pay, and it's going to be over with very soon.
2: Those comments sparking fierce backlash from Democratic leaders in California.
0: ABC's Rachel Scott. With the war in Iran spiking gas and diesel fuel costs, the president now allowing truckers to use tax-exempt diesel, normally set aside only for tractors and other large equipment. Protests on the Cornell campus following the lawsuit filed by Jane Doe, who says she was raped by several men in the Chi Phi frat house 2 years ago.
4: A campus protest called on Cornell to revoke degrees and fire university administrators. Anger over Cornell's handling of the allegations turning violent, vandals smashing the glass doors of the administration building and sending a message in spray paint saying in part, rapists are protected.
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8: It feels like temperatures are going to have to be put on hold because we're sitting in the 80s for the foreseeable future. 81 for that high temperature today with a low of 57 for a very mild evening tonight. Into your day tomorrow, 85 degrees with a low of 58. And again, these 80s continue into this weekend with no chance to see rain well into next week.
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14: It's 9:04. Good morning. It is great to have you here on Mundo in the Morning on a Tuesday in Kansas City. Kevin Keatsman, Uncancelled, is 1 hour away. Just to quickly reset, here's what Adam Hamilton told Politico in the last couple of days about whether or not he thinks Donald Trump is a Christian.
15: Do you think Donald Trump is a Christian?
16: That's a really good question. To me, a Christian is somebody who follows Jesus, and however imperfectly, and you know, calls upon the grace of God. And I think Donald Trump himself has said, I don't know if I'm going to be in heaven or not. I don't know. It's not me to judge Donald Trump on whether he is a person who is trying to follow Jesus, but based upon his politics and his rhetoric, there are times I think this does not look like Jesus in the Gospels.
14: That was Adam Hamilton. And, you know, there's always things that people who identify as Democrats will point to, and that is helping the poor, And yes, we absolutely should help the poor. The question is that through the government or is that through churches and great private organizations and nonprofits? There's, you know, Jesus commanding compassion towards strangers and people in need and foreigners. And whether it's the book of Matthew, the book of Luke, it always comes up. It's come up in multiple instances across the New Testament. But is Jesus talking about open borders? Or is he talking about, you know, our personal obligations as disciples of his? Not really prescribing how nation states manage their borders. I mean, you can believe that we can treat and should treat immigrants with dignity, support legal immigration, help people in need, while also believing that a country should have secure borders and enforce its laws. Those things can all be true. And there's a complete difference between Christ's command to me or you as an individual believer and loving and helping your neighbor and the responsibility of a government to maintain order, enforce laws, protect its citizens. So I don't know what exactly Pastor Adams' interpretation of Trump's policies or rhetoric not being fully in Jesus's teachings reference there. He didn't dive any deeper. I'd be curious to know what that means. But based on what he insinuated, he kind of said it without saying it, that he doesn't think Donald Trump is a Christian, which is that ultimately his role anyway. 913-408-7957. Jonathan is in Kansas City. First up, what's up, Jonathan?
12: Hey, Pete. You know, I've heard other conservative commentators talk about this. It's hilarious with the left, you know, just how two-faced they are on so much of issues when it comes to religion. You know, they'll pick and choose. So, you know, Pastor Adam Hamels, it's like, okay, you're going to pick and choose, you know, who you judge and on what issues are appropriate to judge people on. All right, well, let's ask the question. You know what? How about Joe Biden? Do you think he's saved? Do you think he's going to go to heaven? And going beyond that, all right, if we're gonna live in a fully Christian, nationalist, fascist state, you know, they keep warning us about, hey, as long as it's Christian, that sounds good to me. Let's ban abortion in all 50 states, because, you know, I don't see in the Bible that that's justified. Let's roll back the clock on, you know, allowing gay marriage. I mean, let's go all the way if we're going to, well, you know, you got to follow the Christian way. God knows best. I don't have a problem with that. I just feel like with Adam Hamilton and with so many Democrats and so many people of the New Age type of church he's in, that's going to fall on deaf ears. There's entire parts of the scripture they would rather just rip it out and throw it in the fireplace.
14: Thank you, Jonathan. 913-408-7957 is how you join us here on a Tuesday morning in Kansas City. Listen, this stuff is always worthy of a conversation, right? And I'm not sitting here telling you that President Trump is the gold standard for Christianity, right? Whether you're a Republican, a Democrat, independent, I don't know. But I also look at it and I say, that's not really what I elected him based on. That's not why I voted for him three times. I'd like to think that he's somebody who can, like all of us, grow every day spiritually. If you're putting a gun to my head, do I think it's happening? Nah, I don't. I don't. But I'm not here to judge him over that. I didn't elect him to be a spiritual leader. Would it be a nice icing on the cake if that person existed? Maybe they will one day in the Oval Office. Sure. Yeah, that'd be great. It would be. But boy, when you got a binary choice in politics, okay, you have to pick the person that you believe best represents your vision of the country based on your beliefs. That's all we can do. Those are the options that we're given. Mike's in Kansas City next up. What's up, Mike?
17: Yeah, you know, that really slick Hamilton really showed his slickness on this situation.
14: Hey, you got to give it to him. It was a very good.

0: party is not being Christian.
1: All right. Thanks, Mike. Have a great day. Appreciate the call. Tom is next up. What's up, Tom?
2: Yeah, well, number one, we did not elect Donald Trump because he was a choir boy. We elected him in good part because we were tired of seeing the rest of the world use the United States for an ATM machine and then laughing at us like we were fools. And number two, Jesus said very little about government.
1: Mm-hmm.
2: He talked to individual people.
1: Yeah.
2: So it's the individuals that need to take care of the problems in the world.
1: Mm-hmm. Yep.
2: Not so much government.
1: Yep, absolutely.
2: That's about all I've got on that.
1: All right. Thank you very much there, Tom. Let's go to Judy. Judy, you're next up. Good morning. Go ahead. You're on KCMO.
3: Good morning, Pete. Thanks for taking my call. And as the scriptures say, we were all born in sin and come short of the glory of God.
1: Bingo.
3: But we are all saved through grace. And I don't think that Adam Hamilton is any more saved than Donald Trump. And Jesus is our advocate before our Father in heaven. And he has just as much chance to get to heaven as Adam Hamilton does. And all he has to do is ask for forgiveness. That's all Jesus asks of any of us, is to ask for forgiveness.
1: Judy, thank you very much for the call. I appreciate it. Well said.
3: Mm-hmm.
1: There you go. Joe's next up in Columbia. Joe, floor is yours, my man.
4: Hey, I've been around Trump. I have, I'm a Trump delegate 3 times from Boone County. Trump's very religious. Trump's the man. The last president before him was not religious.
1: Well, Joe, it's not a manhood measuring stick here, okay? That's not what we're doing. It's not about how religious Trump is, how religious he isn't. It's more about, hey, what is the role of all this in our American political system today? But I'm glad that you think he's a very religious man.
4: Probably to make us survive and not be glowing in the dark with a nuclear bomb.
1: Mm-hmm. All right, Joe. Thank you, buddy. All right, Mark, son of the preacher, give me the final word here. All right, to make sense of all this.
5: I mean, it's a difficult thing to make sense of because you've got people on both sides, you know, using scripture for whatever they want. So it's kind of like, eh.
1: I know.
5: It's a difficult thing, but yeah, it really comes down to the individual person.
1: But isn't it more about the individual?
5: Yeah.
1: It's not about the government. It's not about the government's role. A lot of these teachings, as I understand it, is about how we conduct ourselves as individuals in our communities, not what our political leaders are doing or not doing.
5: Exactly right.
1: Okay.
5: Yeah.
1: All right. Thank you, Mark. You've said it. Final word goes to the son of the preacher, Parlay Van Sickle, on Mundo in the morning. There you have it. Oh, man. All right. Coming up, we'll get to our friends at the Kansas Policy Institute. They are going to be here. And we're going to get some commentary from them on the superintendent of the year as an example of how the education bureaucracy.
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1: KCTV 5 First Warn 5 forecast.
2: We haven't run out of very nice fall days yet. We've got a lot of them yet to go. And the afternoon's pretty warm for early October. We go to 80 today. That's about 10 degrees above normal. Lots of sunshine, light winds. It's good. Wednesday's going to be quite similar, even a little bit warmer. We go to the low to mid 80s. From KCTV, I'm First Warn 5 Chief Meteorologist Luke Doris.
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5: It is. You can't make this stuff up sometimes. It's unbelievable. We've got James Franco with the Kansas Policy Institute joining us here on Monday in the morning. And you had the Olathe superintendent get named the Kansas Superintendent of the Year less than a week after he closes six schools in Olathe. You can't make it up, James. Good morning. What are your thoughts?
6: No, always a pleasure to be with you. Thank you. I think what's interesting is there's this national trend of, you know, smaller family sizes, delayed family formation, all these kind of things. And that's really what's driving a lot of the changes in Olathe. Their enrollment has declined 7% in the last, call it, half a decade since the pandemic. And it's the turnabout here is that it was growing so rapidly and now it's smaller. And we have this same problem all over the state and indeed all over the country. Wichita's going through the same thing. You know, down in central Kansas where I live, where they're just way overbuilt for the number of kids that they have. And what's more is that several years ago, Olathe and a variety of other kind of like leafy Johnson County suburban districts and stuff opposed an open enrollment bill that would allow kids to come from outside of their districts to attend school at a different school, you know, a school of their choice that may be a better fit. And Olathe and Blue Valley and other people oppose that. So it's a little rich that, you know, we're closing schools, we're increasing staffing as enrollment decreases, and then we're giving people awards for kind of sticking their head in the sand when it comes to actually focusing on achievement.
5: Have you ever heard such an ignorant comment from a guy moments after he goes ahead with closing six schools, impacting hundreds of families and thousands of students, to say this, which is what Brent Yeager, the Olathe superintendent, said last week?
7: So I also want to say I'm sorry that we're in the position we are in. I wish we were not in this position, but I will go to sleep tonight and sleep well, because I know there is no other community, no other school system that can navigate this better than we can.
5: Have you ever heard something that out of touch?
6: I'm sure there's lots of dedicated teachers and public servants in the Olathe school district, but I can't say that it's altogether surprising. Again, going back to this open enrollment thing from a couple years ago, and I want to read this verbatim from Brent Yeager in opposition to this open enrollment, where a kid from Blue Valley could go to a school in Olathe if they thought it would be a better fit. "While we certainly empathize with parents in lower performing districts, both Blue Valley and Olathe are among the highest performing districts in Kansas, indeed competing nationally. And as such, we find our districts overwhelmed with requests from non-residents. Without intending to sound elitist, it is nonetheless true that housing costs in our district often provide a check on resident student growth now." So it's not surprising that he was out of touch in his comments just in the last couple of days, because he was out of touch in his comments a half a decade ago as well.
5: That's a good point. James Franco, Kansas Policy Institute, is joining us on KCMO. And let's not forget, you know, the money is spent, the district is spending a lot of money on lawyers and legal battles as well that they have willingly taken up. What are some examples of that?
6: So, you know, we've had a history in Kansas of school districts suing the state saying you're not spending enough money on public education. And what they're essentially saying is, give us the money or the kids are going to get it, because the threat is that they'll ask the courts to close schools. And just, what was it, late spring, early summer, Olathe, Shawnee Mission, DeSoto, one other district that's escaping me at the moment, put out a what amounts to an RFP for legal representation saying we're gearing up to sue again, saying that the state is not spending enough money on public education. And, you know, essentially holding that gun to the head of Kansas taxpayers. And nobody is opposed to having a quality education system. Nobody's opposed to these things, but it's, again, it's a little rich for them to say, just give us more money when what they're doing is turning away kids who don't happen to live in the Olathe school district. We don't have, public schools don't have to take every kid, as Superintendent Yeager's comments from a couple years ago make clear. You only have to take the kids who actually live in your catchment area, and that's hardly proving itself to be productive when enrollments are declining, achievement is at best, and at best is doing a lot of work there, at best flat. Education's changing, and people can either turn their back on that or kind of embrace the change that's coming in public education and private education and learning pods, all these different kinds of things, and actually empowering parents and families to make the right decision for their kiddos.
5: In the last couple of minutes here, James, what do you think all this looks like in 5, 10, 15, 20 years? How dramatic will the changes be?
6: I mean, potentially fairly dramatic, in the sense that, you know, 2022-23, we had numerous states pass, you know, universal school choice programs, meaning that every, you know, student essentially in a state is eligible to take some of that money that their family pays in taxes to attend a private education, or excuse me, to attend the right educational fit, be it private or public or home or what have you. But I think the maybe more interesting thing is that it has the potential to look very, very different. But on some level, it has the potential to look very, very similar to what it looked like at points in America's past, where between parents working at home, between small schools, you know, this one-room schoolhouse thing that on some level has a bad connotation, on the other hand, it provides a wonderful amount of customization and opportunities for families to find the right fit for their kiddos. One of my kids is a great reader and can really accelerate. Another one of my kids is great at math, you know, and each one of those kids are different even in the same household, let alone across a school district of 10, 20,000 kids. And that's something that we should be embracing, is this reality that each kid is different and they need to be able to find the right educational opportunity to help them flourish.
5: Well said. James Franco, Kansas Policy Institute, on Mundo in the Morning. Good stuff there, James. Always appreciate your time and your insight.
6: Yeah, take it easy, Pete. Have a good day.
5: All right, you as well. He does great work. The entire organization does, because, man, Olathe is deserving some of the criticism that has come its way. There's no doubt about it. And now the chieftain, Brent Yeager, gets superintendent of the year. I mean, less than a week after, he's basically the lead chieftain in shutting down half a dozen schools, impacting thousands of students, without even once looking to right-size the staff.
8: Missouri Net News, I'm Matt Pilger. Rolla High School was evacuated yesterday after a bomb threat was reported by phone. Authorities later determined there was no credible threat and gave the all clear. Kansas City Royals CEO John Sherman, after this season, is looking ahead to the building of a new stadium in Crown Center. Sherman says it's important to respect the team's history and the city's.
9: We're also bringing together in this project with Hallmark and the Royals two iconic Kansas City brands to do something special for the city that we love.
8: Starting October 19th, air carriers will be off the hook for some flight disruptions. KMOX travel editor Peter Greenberg says now airlines won't have to offer free hotels. For example, if a mandatory unscheduled maintenance issue triggers delays.
10: It lets the airlines get off the hook if they have a delay or cancellation in terms of compensating you or accommodating you or rebooking you.
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17: Missouri Nut Sports, I'm Bill Pollack. Mizzou is a 3.5-point favorite heading into Saturday's matchup with Texas A&M. The Aggies 3-2 after beating Arkansas, but they've also lost to Kentucky and LSU. Mizzou is 4-1 coming off that dominant win over Florida. CBS shared a stat. Mizzou is the first team since 2019 that had a 300-yard passer, 200-yard rusher, and 100-yard receiver versus a top 10 team. For some college basketball players, their careers are being played out in court instead of on the court. Missouri's Mark Mitchell lost a temporary path to a fifth season on Friday when a Kentucky appeals court dissolved an injunction, while SLU's Robbie Avila is seeking another year of eligibility. Both players could have a major impact if they're cleared. Mitchell has another hearing on Friday, Avila next week. And the Blues, their third road game to start the season. They're in Chicago tonight, taking on the 0-3 Chicago Blackhawks. Blues are 1-1. Bill Pollack, Missouri Net.
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5: Well, let's just tee up our caller of the day. Not happy with old Brent Yeager, the Olathe superintendent, who won the Superintendent of the Year for the state of Kansas, which means he's in the running to be the National Superintendent of the Year. As someone noted on the text line, hey, Pete, he should have won because how many people could have pulled off the heist that he pulled off? $400 million out of the taxpayer, and then within 120 days, he's shutting down half a dozen schools. That is a heck of a job by him. Tongue-in-cheek, obviously. Here's our caller of the day.
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0: Hello?
5: Tammy's in Shawnee. What's up, Tammy?
0: What you just said is totally correct. The only way to make more money in education is to become an administrator, either at the building level or at the district level. And if you look at Olathe right now, we are so top-heavy in Olathe, it's ridiculous. If they would have done their cuts first at the top level and then looked at, do we need to continue cutting, that would have been one thing. But none of those people at the top in the administrative positions lost their jobs. Meanwhile, they go around to all these schools that they're closing, and they have a visit with them after school, and they assure them that no one's going to be losing their jobs. Well, when you have 35 people times six, do the math. Where are we going to put all those people? He's nothing but a liar, and he's a good example of someone who has moved to the level of his total level of incompetence. And that's what they have for their superintendent of the year. If he was a man, a real professional who led with, you know, the kids in mind, kids first, he would never have accepted that award. Never. This is not the time for him to be accepting accolades after what he's done, because we wouldn't be in this position if he had made better decisions. His leadership, awful. We wouldn't be in this position. It is all his fault.
5: Tammy, our caller of the day.
2: A man and a woman.
5: Well said by Tammy. Imagine Brent Yeager saying, I'm not taking the award, okay? I don't deserve this. I'm not worthy of this award. Oh, no, but maybe it's the opposite. Maybe he is worthy of the award because when you are able to get that kind of money from the taxpayer, say it's all about the kids, keeping the schools open and keeping them feeling good, and then you close schools 6 months after you get $400 million in your back pocket for capital improvements. Come on, man. Come on.
3: Was that the mail-in ballot one, too?
5: Yes.
3: Oh, well, there's extra points for that, aren't
5: there? Yeah.
3: Should be. Style points for that.
5: Style points for having mail-in only as well. I mean, woo, he's checked off a lot of boxes. That's why he is the Olathe Superintendent of the Year. No, he is the Kansas Superintendent of the Year. And we found out that the national conference is going to be in Atlanta. Is that right, Mark? Mark says it's Atlanta where he's going to be.
4: That's right, in February.
5: February in Atlanta. I mean, you know, not a great place to be in February. They could get a big ice storm, but just know this. He'll be sleeping like a baby. Five-star hotels, little mimosa when he wakes up, room service, couple of big old pancakes right there waiting for him. Oh, it's good to be king. It is. It is good to be the superintendent of Olathe. 330 fat ones, closing schools left and right. Teachers making a fraction of that. But hey, keep it rolling, baby. It's a gravy train.
3: Dennis Carpenter wants his autograph. Former Hickman Mills, Lee Summit back to Hickman Mills.
5: Yeah. He's cream of the crop.
4: The Olathe Public Schools building looks really nice, by the way. I was there for that school board meeting. Top end building right there.
5: So the school board that meets, what, like once a month has its own building, or there's also administrative work done in there?
4: I think there's administrative work done there, but
5: hey, you know, you gotta house the bureaucracy somewhere, man, you know?
4: And they didn't consider closing the middle school or the elementary school that's on the grounds there.
5: Of course not. Of course not. No. No way, no how. Of course not. But hey, this is the question. Will people show up to the Olathe school board elections next year and kick them all out? Vote them all out. Four of the members are on the ballot next year, okay? That's the question. Will people say, I am done, and we need some new leadership? Will there be a big increase in turnout, or will it be the same old 10, 15% of people show up and people don't really care, and then it's like, wait, who's in charge? You tell me. One of those school board members is Claire Reagan. She is up here in a couple of years as a member of the school board. And someone shared some old clips of hers. Not old clips, but clips like leading up to the March election that Olathe had. I want to share this with you because this was on her Instagram. It was making the case that if you don't want to tax yourselves, if you don't want to continue to give public dollars to your schools, well, you just hate the kids and you want your neighbor's house to burn down. Literally, that's the analogy.
6: So I guess I would just have to say to those who don't feel inclined to contribute toward public education through their taxes, if you would call 911 because your neighbor's house is on fire, or because you saw a car accident on the highway, or because your loved one is having a heart attack, calling 911, that service is available because of investment in the public good through taxes.
5: What are we even doing here? So think about how she's come to this conclusion. If you do not just basically give a blank check to every school district in Kansas or Johnson County, or at least Olathe, then it means you're okay with not having first responders in your community show up when your neighbor's house is burning? Do I have that right? Am I understanding the analogy that she's going for here? Listen, I do this for a living. So we use analogies and have references all the time. Some are better than others. It happens. It's the way of the business. But this is making zero sense to me from Olathe school board member Claire Reagan talking about how you give us a blank check, and if not, then you are okay with no first responders. Wait, no, what? How are you possibly coming to that conclusion? I'm just asking you to be responsible with the enormous amount of money that you're already receiving without any evidence that results are getting better. In fact, more evidence that results have gotten worse.
6: And we all hope we will never have to utilize the fire department, the police department. What's different about public education is a majority of our children use our public schools.
5: Yes.
6: All the time.
5: Mm-hmm. Yes.
6: And for our community as a whole to not have the same level of commitment that we always have, for our country to not have the same level of commitment we've always had in the financial support of public education, that's really alarming. If you would not hesitate to call 911 when someone else's house is on fire, investing in public schools is exactly the same level of altruism.
5: Oh, this is exhausting. You know, we spend $1 trillion on public K through 12 education in this country. Averages out to about $21,000 per pupil, per public school student. $1 trillion. About 45% from the states, about 43% from local governments. That's your city, your property taxes, things like that. And then about 12% from the feds. You cannot sit here and tell me that we are not spending enough money on this. Because, by the way, you're not getting the big, fancy, shiny new buildings that you want. And that's the case that Olathe school board member Claire Reagan is making here in this video that came out a couple of weeks before the March ballot. That's it. That's the case that's being made here.
6: Investing in the foundation of what makes our community run and what helps our society move forward so that we do have the next generation of professionals who provide services. That's it to me. Funding public good is a community commitment.
5: How about a little sigh at the end? Yeah, that's how I felt listening to the whole thing. Jeez. You felt like that saying it. I felt like that listening to it, John.
3: Sounds like a drama major. Right?
5: That's what you get.
3: Yeah.
5: A lot of people that just want to play politician, right? They just want to play school board member. They don't want to make the tough decisions. They don't want to look at the numbers, crunch the numbers, be responsible on behalf of the taxpayer. They just want to shame you. That's it. The American Enterprise Institute has noted that between 1950 and the 2010s, the number of public school teachers grew by 250%, while the number of administrators and non-teaching support staff skyrocketed by over 700%. And this trend has only gotten worse. So the trend in growth of administrators and non-teaching support staff more than seven times, grew by more than seven times the rate of student enrollments over the last couple of generations. But if you don't just hand over a blank check, you're the bad guy. You're the bad gal. And you're not. I'm here to tell you, you're not.
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1: Well, your next chance to win PBR tickets, professional bull riding tickets, coming up with Miranda's Right, Miranda Khan, 5:15 here on Monday, or here on KCMO Talk Radio. All right, Kev, you been to bull riding before?
2: I have.
1: Where?
2: We've been in Montana. I've been to some smaller ones around here in different parts. And, you know, the big mega one in Las Vegas is outrageous. I've been there when it was going on.
1: Oh.
2: And Vegas is wild because it's nothing but cowboys, but I've not been to the event in Vegas. That's where the finals are, where the, you know, millions of dollars on the line. It's cool, man. The rodeo clowns are really talented, and the master of ceremonies, the MC or whatever, for the whole evening, these guys are so talented, they make a pile of money. They're absolute entertainers. They're comedians. They can sing. They're funny. They're witty. They carry the whole night. It's awesome.
1: The rodeo clown, maybe 10, 12 years ago,
2: got
1: canceled over Obama.
2: Yeah.
1: I forget what he said, but he got canceled over Obama.
2: He wore like a fake Obama mask or something.
1: Yeah,
2: just as, but they're clowns. It's a show, and you know it was proven in the end he meant nothing by it. Obama was the president. He's like, it'd be like wearing a Trump mask today. Who would get fired for that? Rodeo clown is going to get fired for wearing a Trump mask at the rodeo.
3: Which I think they did actually.
1: It was in Sedalia.
2: Was it Sedalia?
1: Yes, it was at the Missouri State Fair, August of 2013. So, yes, you had the clown wear an Obama mask. And then asked the crowd if they wanted to see the president run down by a bull.
2: Yeah.
1: I mean, come on, that's what those guys do.
2: Of course it's what they do.
1: And now you got people making jokes about assassinating Trump after he's almost been assassinated. And it's like, well, what's the big deal?
2: Well, their claim on that one was he's a racist.
1: Yes.
2: Which was just, for 8 years of Obama, everybody was like, really, we're so racist, we twice elected a black president?
1: Yes.
2: Really? That's how racist we are?
1: Oh, that's exhausting.
2: It is.
1: But I'm a big fan of rodeo. I agree with you there. It's decent on TV, it's a lot better in person. It's one of those things where the event is part of the enjoyment of going to watch it. Because there's not a lot of action, to your point.
2: My wife's sister lives in Livingston, Montana, and we've been to it there, and it's so cool because the town, there's so many cowboys around Livingston. Like, a lot of them are local, but they're really high-level bull riders and such, and it's really, really neat. It's a whole week of events, and it's a lot of fun. And then we have a place we go to when we're in Phoenix. It's called Cave Creek, and some of these places, you would call them roadhouses or like biker bars or whatever. But Harold's is there. It's fairly famous and stuff. One of these places has a giant arena right behind it. And every week they have like local rodeo just out there in the streets. You don't think of it's just north of Scottsdale, like the prissiest people in their Maseratis on earth. You go over one little mountain and it's this cowboy town with rodeos every Thursday, Friday, and Saturday night. It's cool.
1: That's awesome.
2: Yeah.
1: So do they give away like prizes and stuff?
2: Yeah, it's not a lot. I mean, that's like a local rodeo.
1: Yeah,
2: well, they have a couple times a year, they have a bigger one.
1: Okay.
2: But, you know, it's on like every week they have something going on there. We went to another place one time. We just drove in off the road and to get a burger for lunch. And they had these big rodeo pens out back and arenas and stuff. But it was the middle of like a Tuesday afternoon. They had kids out there mutton busting, like 8-year-olds on these goats. Or whatever. Are they sheep that they ride?
1: Yeah.
2: I don't know what they ride.
1: Yes.
2: What's a mutton?
1: Yes.
2: They're little sheep.
1: I may have a kid that's good for mutton busting.
2: Yeah.
1: I think I got at least one that could do it pretty well.
2: Yeah.
1: Now I'm going to be thinking about that.
2: Maybe me and you and Miranda should have a competition to see who can stay on one the longest.
1: John, you want in?
4: Only if it's at a bar with one of those electronic bulls.
1: Oh, okay. All right.
4: They play serving some PBR.
1: I haven't done an electronic bill in about 10 years.
2: How many of those you've been tossed off, John?
4: I have not, actually.
2: Really?
1: No?
2: You've never tried it, or you just stay on it the whole time?
4: I was on one once. I don't think I got the full workout where somebody can, you know, they didn't turn it up to 10 or anything.
1: Oh, okay. You just got tossed right off.
2: Woo!
1: How about you, Mark?
3: They used to have one at the Beaumont Club, and I never got on it.
1: Never got on it?
2: I've been on a pair, two or three, and been just thrown right off. But it probably had to do with the beers that I had before I got on.
4: Where's
2: the mechanical bull?
1: Hold on, Kev.
2: Okay.
1: I brought my oldest to PBR when it was at T-Mobile. It must have been 2022 or so. She was 3.5. But the only problem is, it's so loud. They got the fireworks inside. And it's a great family experience, but she got, you know, 3.5-year-old with indoor fireworks. That's a lot.
2: It is.
1: So we ended up eating chicken fingers in the concourse and then just kind of watching from afar. And then we went home after, you know, half an hour. But I'm hoping that this time around it'll be a little bit different if I can get them out there. It'll be a good time. And they even do team sports now in rodeo.
2: Yeah. You know what? And I've got respect for them. We used to have them on when I was in sports radio. They'd come into town for the national events and stuff. And man, there's no tougher athletes. Mm-hmm. We talk about a lot of football players we think are tough. There's nobody tougher than these guys.
1: And a lot of them are South American now.
2: Are they?
1: It's like good old boys, you know, from the heartland, and a lot of Brazilians and South Americans now. Well, so that's their bread
2: Trump's
1: and butter.
2: Trump's 8-0 since he got in office, right? Did you see that story?
1: 8-0.
2: Latin America? 8 countries have switched from leftist to right.
1: Oh,
2: Brazil's
1: really?
2: The latest. They're overthrowing the communist government there. They put that Bolsonaro in jail for 47 years. His son's going to be the new president.
1: 8-0.
2: Dude, there's like 150,000 people in the streets of Brazil. It's wild, man. All of Latin America is turning Trump.
1: Yeah, that's...
2: They cut off USAID. All that money was just funneling into leftist politics in Latin America.
1: Helping out their elections.
2: The money's gone, and since it's gone, since Trump got in office last time, 8-0 in Latin America have swung to the right.
1: That's damn impressive, man.
2: It's unbelievable.
1: And it changes the world. It changes our
2: totally
1: borders.
2: Does.
1: It changes, you know, those countries. It makes them better. And what have we been told, to your point, for at least a couple of generations, we had to spend that money to try to stabilize those countries. We were actually doing the opposite.
2: Right. We weren't stabilizing. It was the left taking control of the government, having all the money, and keeping the communists and socialists in
1: Correct.
2: Place. I kind of think that's where our communist stuff here going on in America came from. I think it came from Latin America. I do. I think it's kind of infiltrated its way in here. I can't understand some of the things these Democrats are saying. It makes no sense in America to me.
1: Mm-hmm.
2: But now we realize over the last decades, they've been funneling that in these other countries. We've all just sat back and said, oh, that's a communist country. That guy's a dictator, whatever. We didn't care because it's Ecuador, you know, or whatever. And so we just ignored it all. But now we've taken that money away and freed those people up, and they're having real elections, and we're winning all of them.
1: Yeah, no, it's going to be really interesting to see how that goes moving forward.
2: Cuba's next.
1: All right. I'm okay with that. Do we have to get involved, though?
2: No.
1: Okay. All right.
2: Choke them off. As soon as you're over the ranch, just choke them off.
1: All right. That works. Have a great show, man.
2: Thank you, buddy.
1: Keatsman is Uncanceled, and he is coming up on...
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0: ears.
1: From ABC News, I'm Sherry Preston. Reaction coming in to President Trump's comments at a rally in Nebraska last night in which he was talking about the Iran war, saying of its economic toll.
2: It's a small price to pay for keeping the world safe, keeping our country safe. They can take out a city. Let them take out Los Angeles. Let them take out San Diego. This is a very small price to pay.
1: California Governor Gavin Newsom calls those remarks deranged and dangerous about those cities. Here's ABC White House correspondent Karen Travers.
3: White House Communications Director Stephen Chung responding on social media, saying that this is a, quote, media freakout that is not rooted in reality, and that the president was clearly stating that cities would have been threatened if a nuclear Iran had not been stopped. Now, when you listen to the president's comments, he was talking in the present tense about what could or would happen to those cities.
1: The CDC says it's closely monitoring the situation after a Russian lab research assistant died from a suspected bubonic plague. Russia staying quiet about it, and former Brown University School of Public Health Director Dr. Ashish Jha says,
4: we know, given Russia's history of biological weapons development, that this could be something else. And we just need a lot more information and transparency from the Russian government about what else it could be.
1: Around 200 people are being monitored for possible symptoms. The Paramount Skydance merger is complete. The new company called Skydance includes Warner Brothers, Discovery, Paramount, CNN, CBS, HBO Max, and Paramount Plus, all of it now combined. Researcher Francis Haugen winning the Nobel Prize in Physics for his work on learning more about interstellar neutrinos, tiny particles believed to be a key to the origins of the universe. He actually called into the awards ceremony this morning.
5: It was a great surprise, and I obviously didn't expect it. I'm traveling through Italy.
1: You're listening to ABC News.
6: Missouri Net News, I'm Matt Bilger. Columbia's Rain Bar says it's being unfairly blamed for violence that occurs elsewhere downtown, but Missouri Attorney General Catherine Hanaway says her office received complaints from residents, business owners, and community leaders.
7: What happens in the establishment is not that much of our business. The fact that it's creating a public nuisance for the rest of community is definitely a part of what we're supposed to regulate.
6: Missouri is accepting energy assistance applications for eligible elderly and disabled residents. Applications for other qualifying households will open November 1st. Officials encourage eligible residents to apply before winter temperatures arrive. And people interested in becoming an FBI special agent can learn more at an information session in Kansas City on October 28th. The event will cover job requirements, pay benefits, and the application process. This is Missouri Net.
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15: The Buffalo Chip. That's the name of it. The Buffalo Chip in Cave Creek, Arizona. You'll have a good time. The Buffalo Chip. I think they have some sort of rodeo program there, like almost every Thursday, Friday, and Saturday night. Usually fairly late. It doesn't start maybe until after 8, 9 o'clock, something like that. It's a place to stay open late. They're big roadhouses. They play music and stuff. The Buffalo Chip. My wife just texted me, so that's the name of the joint.
16: My mom's in town. They're listening. They said that in Arizona where they live, they actually have a full week of school where their kids get taken out of school for a full rodeo week.
15: I love it.
16: So
15: there's a lot of that in Arizona. You don't really think of it because it's a big metropolitan area, but around Phoenix, when you get out toward the desert and stuff, there's, man, we've seen, you may see a John Deere tractor rolling down the street or cowboys on horses. It's cool. It's good stuff. Yeah, we love the rodeo. Welcome to Uncanceled on KCMO Talk Radio, 95.7 FM. I'm your humble host, Kevin Keatsman, in for the next hour, leading you up to the Vince Show. We may talk a little bit about Vince today. Vince has got a great thing going on that he started yesterday, and I've reposted on X. And this one's pretty simple. On the right, I'm a little bit worried. Have you seen this AI, SI, whatever you want to call it, that the chat bots are influencing people on how to vote? Because they're now, people are like hooked on asking their computer to tell them how to live. Like, what do I have for dinner tonight? What do I do? Like everything. People are asking chat bots. And so people now, apparently millions of Americans, over half Americans do this, apparently use chat bots of some sort. And they're asking, who should I vote for? Whoa, technology, right? So we're worried about that on the right. On the left, Trump is freaking them out because he's at all his rallies telling Republicans to use mail-in voting. Go get your mail-in ballot and mail it. And they're like, what's he up to? They think Trump's rigging the election. So Vince Colanes has gone out of his way to make up a really nice graphic and post it on social media that says, stop Trump from rigging the elections. And then it says, pass the Save America Act now. And he's sending it to all the Democrats. And he's trying to get it in social media circles that the Democrats will bite on this and start sending it around to each other. Stop Trump. Pass that act. Call your congressman and get the Democrats on board. If they think Trump really is going to rig the elections, they would support the Save America Act if they really believed it. But they're kind of freaked out on that. We got a lot of good stuff going on today. We'll also talk about the ads that Trump put on during the NFL last week. And it doesn't, we're going to go through the history of presidents doing this and why he shouldn't concede. And he's conceding. He says he's now going to pay for the ads, not the government. Yeah. Anyway, we will start with the biggest political story that we've had here locally in quite a while. And that is the incumbent Senator Roger Marshall in Kansas running against Pastor Adam Hamilton. And Mundo's clips that he's played today of Pastor Adam are exactly the guy I remember when he came to my house and started sweet talking me and my wife and all these things that we had to do for the church. It's unbelievable how he can twist a phrase, what he can. And listen, I do this for a living, and I'm impressed by that guy. I told you when he announced he could win. Because the man doesn't lose. One of the ways he doesn't lose, he is unafraid to call anyone and guilt them into doing whatever he thinks they should do for him. Not the church. Ultimately, when he says church, he means him. It's all been for him. Like, the glory of that church is Pastor Adam is so rich and wealthy and doing so well now he can run for Senate. That's the beauty. All that hard-earned money that people forked over to him for the church. We got to do it for the church. All that money has led us to a mega church pastor with the biggest church of its kind anywhere in America, right here in beige white Johnson County, richer than all get out, having all the money in the world, going out and campaigning and doing what he wants to do for him. Okay? He's not going to D.C. to change anything. He's flipping one seat in one state. That's all he's up for. And then he gets to go there and put the whammy on everybody there. And watch out, Democrat Party, because when he gets there and gets in, y'all are hosed. He's going to wind up in a position of power in that party. If Adam Hamilton makes it to the Senate, he will wind up in very short order being a major power broker in that party. You just watch. And they do well to follow him because he's a brilliant businessman. He can convince people into doing anything. How do I know? He's done it again. You may recall a week ago, Roger Marshall got a cease and desist letter sent to Hamilton about an ad running that said a woman, that Marshall had charged a woman $50 for medical procedure, service, whatever you want to call it, and she hadn't paid it, and he sent the cops to her house to arrest her. That's false. That ad should cease and desist, but it won't. Because you can say anything you want in an ad. So we've got a lying pastor approving that message that is an absolute falsehood. And now they've sent, well, I shouldn't say they. And now a cease and desist letter has been sent to Roger Marshall for the ad that he's running that Adam Hamilton protected a pedophile, which absolutely, as fact, he did. He fondled boys. They found out. They called nobody. They kept it in the church. And then a year later, he asked the guy to come back to camp. And it happened again. And then the dude got in real trouble for that, and I think later committed suicide. Like, this was a person with real trouble, a mentally ill pedophile.

Senate to Roger Marshall to change the spot and take them out of it, which Marshall did. By the way, they've taken it out of the spot. There's one shot where they show like the chapel or something at this camp area. And they said, no, no, you're making it sound like we're part of this thing. Marshall's like, you know what? Fair enough. Take it out. And they took it out and they did it. But don't for a second think that was the Tall Oaks Camp and Conference Center demanding Marshall do this. Actually, they demanded he suspend the campaign commercial. He's not doing that. He just took the picture, the grainy little picture that they show of the camp. He just took that out and they replaced it with something else. But I'll promise you this. That was Adam Hamilton's letter, cease and desist letter. That was his idea. That was him calling his buddies at this camp saying, I've made a lot of money for you. I've spent a lot of money at your camp and sent a lot of kids here. Y'all have profited a lot off my church. I need you to send this letter to Roger Marshall because you know what I don't do? I'm slick Adam Hamilton. I don't get my hands dirty. I ain't sending that letter. I'm not going to have him say, oh, Marshall sent one, so now Adam Hamilton sent one. No, we're going to make it look better than that. It's these innocent people at Tall Oaks Camp that are up on Roger Marshall. This is how he operates, folks. This is why he's so dangerous. The folks that called into Mundo's show today have the best Adam Hamilton radar you could possibly have. And it's the same thing with people and Trump. We've always said liberals take Trump literally, but not seriously. Everything he says, they take literally, but they don't take him seriously as a human being. They've got it backwards. Conservatives, populists, take Trump seriously. They know he's a serious man, but everything he says, they don't take literally. They know half of it's show. It's comedy. It's like we get that. Certain people get that and certain people don't. That's Adam Hamilton. All right, these crazy Karens out there, they hear Adam Hamilton, they got no radar for that sort of thing. They don't know, they just get locked in, like mesmerized with Adam Hamilton. The callers that called in after Mundo played those clips, boy, their radar was sharp. They're like, oh my God, we had no idea this guy was this slick and that kind of a shyster. Like, really? We've been talking about it here for a couple of months since he said he was going to run. When did he announce? In the spring or something? Like, we know this about Adam Hamilton. He is a much more polished politician than Roger Marshall. This isn't close. All due respect to Dr. Marshall. It's not close. And Adam Hamilton is not getting his hands dirty. He's not going to send the cease and desist letter himself when he can call Tall Oaks and say, you have to do this for the church. We've been very good partners. Do this for the church. He doesn't say do it for me, but that's what he means. And people who do things for him do not understand that it is for Adam Hamilton. It is not for his church. The church has been the means to an end of four houses, a lifetime of wealth, traveling the earth, leaving a carbon footprint of soggy fuel, jet fuel spewing in the air. That's what he's done. He's got 300 people working for him. He can leave for a month at a time and go to Africa on a safari. And he's got people that can give the sermons. He doesn't care. He's the businessman running the mega church. And he's bringing it to politics. And he's not going to be the guy to send that letter. Not when I can call Tall Oaks and guilt them into it. I know those are harsh statements, but I've lived it. And you've had people in your life at some point try to guilt you into something. You're not, well, I used to really, really, really pick on Carl Peterson, the president of the Chiefs, for saying things like, well, the real fans are the ones that come to the games. He was, you know, we'd be like, hey, you got all these letters to the editor at that time and callers to radio shows. And he just separated them out and said, no, the real fans are the ones that come to Arrowhead. I'm like, no, not everybody can get to Arrowhead and you're raising ticket prices every year. That's not how that works. The real fans are all of them. Anybody that watches a Chiefs game or listens to a Chiefs game is all of them. And he would try to, Peterson was the kind of guy that would just try to guilt you. Like, you're not a real fan unless you do this and you join the club over here and you do that. Like, that was his game. That's Pastor Adam. And we've all been, I'm not talking about sales pressure. I'm talking about guilt. Because we all have the ability when somebody knocks on your door and tries to sell you something, it's the easiest thing in the world for you to say no. We all know that, right? Pastor Adam shows up and starts guilting you that the Lord's not going to welcome you. Heaven's not going to be available to you if you don't listen to what he has to say.
and think

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1: Well, we got a whole bunch of folks who want to comment on this today, and for good reason. It is a wild time to be alive, and it's a wild midterm in the Midwest. We will begin today with Scott in Trimble. Good morning, Scott. What's on your mind, sir?
2: Hey, Kevin. Good talking to you again, man. Appreciate you taking my call.
1: Thank you.
2: This Adam Hamilton thing to me, how has nobody made the link that this dude's like the Joel Osteen of Kansas? Like, I don't get it. The left, and this is how you can tell they don't really have any stances. They're just against everything else. I thought they hated Christians and preachers and guys like Billy Graham and Joel Osteen, but now that he calls himself a Democrat, now we love him, and you got to vote for this guy. It's just so hypocritical on so many levels on their part.
1: You are exactly right, and there are some people on X, I don't know about other platforms, they refer to him as Leewood Osteen.
2: Oh, okay. So maybe that's that Governor Dill guy. I love that guy.
1: Governor Dill has definitely called him Leewood Osteen, yeah, for sure.
2: Okay, I just haven't seen that on there, but speaking of X, real quick, did you see the post from your old coworker Curtis Siebold over at 810?
1: I did not.
2: Where they clipped the Trump speech here, where he was saying high gas prices is a low price to pay, and he says let them take out an American city, you know, and then you'll see, and they are saying, and Curtis Siebold, he's not the only one I've seen say it, saying, there it is, Trump's calling for the destruction of American cities being no big deal. I mean, come on, man. Are these people serious when they say stuff like that? They can't be that dumb, right?
1: I know Curtis. I like Curtis. He is a dedicated dyed-in-the-wool liberal. Most of that radio station is dedicated dyed-in-the-wool liberals. I don't know why they do that, because most of the audience is conservative. It makes no sense to me. It made no sense to me at the time when I was there. I don't get it, and I probably shouldn't say any more.
2: No, I understand, but do you think people, I guess my point really is, do you think people really watch that and think that that's what he's saying? It's, oh, no big deal if they were to take out a couple of American cities. It's in California.
1: No, again, they take him literally but not seriously, and we take Trump seriously and not literally. It's just two ways of looking at the world, and Curtis and I politically couldn't be more different, but he lives just a completely different life than I do. He's been single his whole life. He's dyed in the wool liberal politics, and we're just different people, man.
2: Yeah, no, I'm not trying to get you to bash Curtis or get you some trouble with the old job or anything like that.
1: No, I'm not. I really can't get in trouble. I want to be nice to people.
2: I just want
1: to be nice. Curtis has so many great qualities, and he's a fine broadcaster and all those things. But I don't really see a lot of his stuff anymore. I used to watch some of it that he'd post and whatnot, but I know on the show, and I get a lot of emails from my podcast listeners that listen. I don't really listen to that show. But he's got Trump derangement syndrome. It's pretty obvious.
2: Yeah, hardcore. Yeah. Well, keep up the good fight out there in California, Kansas, man.
1: Appreciate you. Thank you, buddy. That's exactly right. California, Kansas, no doubt. Here's Paul in Overland Park. Good morning, Paul. Mm-hmm.
3: Hey, Kevin, first and foremost, I won't go into the details, but I went to high school with the perpetrator in case, and I think there's two or three incidences after that.
1: Wait, you're talking about the pedophile in the Hamilton church camp thing, right?
3: Correct.
1: Okay.
3: Correct.
1: All right.
3: And so I think there's at least two or three more incidences.
1: Yeah.
3: One in Massachusetts, two in here. The third one revolved in him taking his life. So you have to ask your question. There was a cover-up, regardless of whether Hamilton was directly involved in it, but it was his church, right?
1: Yeah.
3: The buck stops with him. And so, you know, you have to go back and go, wait, what are you trying? Are you trying to protect your reputation? Because it was fast-growing, which is probably what he was trying to do. And I think he should have. He would have been better off just cutting that guy off, and, you know, and it would have proved out better. Otherwise, this is just going to linger and cause problems because, you know, I have to question the same thing about his leadership. Why would a 62-year-old man who's had a successful leadership role put his legacy at stake on an election?
1: Well, this was 20. Well, I see what you're saying. Well, it's because of this is who he is. Okay. Pastor Adam Hamilton's number one thing is Pastor Adam Hamilton. Right. Make no mistake about this. Most people in politics are that way. That's why you get in. You're mostly doing it for you. They all like to say they're doing it for us, but they mostly do it for themselves. So this event that happened was 20 years ago. He was 42 then, and he was still building and wanted to build this mega church. Well, now he's done it. It's in his past. He's going to wiggle around it because he's really good at wiggling. It wasn't like I don't think he committed a crime. He just didn't report it to the police and tried to cover it up in his own church.
3: Right.
1: And the biggest mistake was he allowed the guy to go to the fall camp the camp with the kids again the next year. That's the giant mistake was they let him go back.
3: Yeah, and then he goes out and at least abuses three other people, and right. So you know. And here's the other caveat: I follow some of the local pastors that have been really dynamic over my life, as well as some of the national ones. And this is a counterintuitive to the people that I know, like a John Maxwell or some of the great leaders that are trying to build a legacy and hand it down. This church is going to go down once Adam's off the pulpit.
1: Interesting take. Thank you. I don't know that much about how a church functions after the main guy is gone. I'd have to do some research on that. That's possible. But, you know, he swung like thousands of other United Methodist churches around the country have branched off and have basically become. There's two United Methodist churches. There's an uber woke liberal United Methodist church. That's Adams that he branched off and did. And then the original one. This is wild, man. We're right in the middle.
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6: Net News, I'm Matt Pilger. Columbia's Rain Bar says it's being unfairly blamed for violence that occurs elsewhere downtown, but Missouri Attorney General Catherine Hanaway says her office received complaints from residents, business owners, and community leaders.
7: What happens in the establishment is not that much of our business. The fact that it's creating a public nuisance for the rest of community is definitely a part of what we're supposed to regulate.
6: Missouri is accepting energy assistance applications for eligible elderly and disabled residents. Applications for other qualifying households will open November 1st. Officials encourage eligible residents to apply before winter temperatures arrive. And people interested in becoming an FBI special agent can learn more at an information session in Kansas City on October 28th. The event will cover job requirements, pay benefits, and the application process. This is Missouri Net.
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14: Missouri Nuts Sports, I'm Bill Pollack. Mizzou is a 3.5-point favorite heading into Saturday's matchup with Texas A&M. The Aggies 3-2 after beating Arkansas, but they've also lost to Kentucky and LSU. Mizzou is 4-1 coming off that dominant win over Florida. CBS shared a stat. Mizzou is the first team since 2019 that had a 300-yard passer, 200-yard rusher, and 100-yard receiver versus a top-10 team. For some college basketball players, their careers are being played out in court instead of on the court. Missouri's Mark Mitchell lost a temporary path to a fifth season on Friday when a Kentucky appeals court dissolved an injunction, while SLU's Robbie Avila is seeking another year of eligibility. Both players could have a major impact if they're cleared. Mitchell has another hearing on Friday, Avila next week. And the Blues, their third road game to start the season. They're in Chicago tonight, taking on the 0-3 Chicago Blackhawks. Blues are 1-1. Bill Pollack, Missouri Net.
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1: All right, we're back on Uncanceled. The whole show's been scrapped here today. Everybody wants to chime in on this thing. We're going to stay with it. We got a lot of folks that held over during the break. I respect that, and I appreciate that, and we've got Mark in Independence. Good morning, Mark. What's on your mind today, buddy?
22: You know, I have a lot to say about what you're talking about, but I'm going to talk about the present, and that is that people have to stop and think. When Adam Hamilton says he's going to be middle of the road, he can't be, because once he gets in there, you are exactly correct. He's going to do what Chuck Schumer says, and why is that? Because he's going to have to caucus with the Democrats to do what they say if he wants to get on powerful committees. And when he runs for reelection, he's going to need campaign money. So all of that being said, he knows that. He knows he's going to need money, and his ego is going to force him to want to be on a powerful, you know, committee, and thus maybe eventually become a chairman to progress with his political career. And so you are exactly correct. People just have to stop and think.
1: About 6 months in, he's going to be Chuck Schumer's worst nightmare. Not that he won't vote with him. It's going to be a power struggle. Adam Hamilton would be there 6 months and try to take over the whole thing.
22: Yes, but even then, the power is still going to be on Schumer's side, and he's going to need money, and he's going to need a committee to be on.
1: Until somebody realizes that maybe the Al-Sayed or AOC or something like that is not the best person to run for president, or Kamala Harris, and this guy convinces everybody in his party that I'm the guy that can win, look at what I just did in Kansas, and they're like, okay, because he's got the same spiel as Obama. He puts the same whammy on voters. It's the same thing. He's the white Obama, basically, with a man of the cloth.
22: Yes, and if you run against him, you're going to like this. Ministers like Adam Hamilton, "In God We Trust," takes on a whole new meaning, doesn't it?
1: Yes, and the second one, he runs in a primary with somebody up against him that's a Democrat, and they bash him for something, he'll just say, "I'm going to pray for you tonight. I'm going to pray for you." He will, I'm telling you. I know this guy.
22: And I would tell him it's a two-way street, and I will pray for you because you need it more than I do.
1: I'm telling you, man. Amen, brother. Thank you, Mark. Appreciate
22: that. Thank you.
1: Bye-bye. Yeah, thank you very much. Here's David in Overland Park. Hi, David.
23: Hi, Kevin. 4 years ago, I ran for United States Senate, and the Democrat was a guy named Mark Holland, who was a United Methodist minister. Now I'm running against Roger Marshall and Adam Hamilton as a Libertarian for that seat, and Adam Hamilton is a United Methodist minister. Emmanuel Cleaver is a United Methodist minister. Senator Raphael Norrock in Virginia is a United Methodist minister. And my question is this a political organization or a church? And if it's a political organization, then shouldn't we question its IRS tax exempt status? I mean, that's partly how you get rich, is you get people to give you money as a tax write-off.
1: Right. You're probably talking about changing the laws.
23: I'm going to have the IRS look into this.
1: Well, I'm sure the Republicans are already looking into the church. If they could find something on it right now, they would. They've got the best people working on that, so I'm sure they're doing that. So this is David Graham. You're the Libertarian running for Senate in Kansas.
23: Yes, sir.
1: You're currently polling at 5%. Right?
23: So far, so good. Okay. I plan on increasing that.
1: So far, so good. So when Adam Hamilton wins, how are you going to feel being the most responsible person for that?
23: The last poll I saw,
1: answer the question, 5%, sir,
23: which was a New York Times
1: poll. Please answer the question. How will you feel if you take 5% of the vote? How will you feel if Adam Hamilton wins by one?
23: I'll feel terrible if I don't win.
1: No, you're not going to win, so you can start feeling terrible now. You can begin feeling terrible right now. How are you going to feel if Adam Hamilton wins?
23: My voters are equally coming from Republicans and Democrats.
1: No, they're not. You said that last time you called in, David. David, that's not true. You know that's not true.
23: It is true.
1: It's not.
23: Look at the last New York Times Siena poll.
1: I don't care what it says. It's not true.
23: I did that.
1: What Democrat? What Democrat is going to flip and vote for a Libertarian? Please explain that to me.
23: I've been approached by Democrats. I'll tell you, it's Democrats who believe in the separation of church and state. And they think it's hypocritical for a man of the cloth to say, I believe in church, in the separation of church and state. I'm a pastor and I want to become part of the U.S. government.
1: I'm asking you a question. I'm asking you a legitimate question. You're a listener of the station. I respect you. I respect libertarian politics. I respect it all. I'm asking you personally, man to man, how will you feel if you get 5% of this vote and Adam Hamilton wins?
23: I'll feel like we need to do a better job next time.
1: Will you feel like maybe you'll stay out of it next time?
23: I'm not the reason Roger Marshall loses. I'm not the reason Adam Hamilton loses. And I've heard from both sides that I am the reason.
1: If Hamilton wins by one and you get five, it's on you.
23: No, it's not.
1: Oh, yes, it is.
23: Absolutely not.
1: Why isn't it?
23: You know, Kevin, there's a way to fix that problem. And it's called ranked choice voting, but you're against that, and so is Roger Marshall.
1: I'm holding out hope that the Democrats break up and get a third party. That's what I've been holding out hope for, but that hasn't happened yet. Essentially, the Libertarian Party has broken the Republican Party in places like this. I've got so many podcast listeners that tell me they think I'm Libertarian. Like, I've got no issue with you, sir, your politics or anything. My issue is you could cost this election. I mean, David, you know you're not going to win. You know that.
23: No, I intend to win.
1: No, you're not going to win. David, come on now. Sound delusional. Really, when you say things like
23: And maybe I am. Maybe I'm just crazy enough to think there are people out there who want to break up this Republican-Democrat nonsense that's given us $40 trillion in debt.
1: Yeah. There are people that want to do that. I don't think they think voting for you is it. I'm sorry.
23: Adam Hamilton and just state that people
1: If you agreed with me about Adam Hamilton, you wouldn't be in this race.
23: Unfortunately, I am in the race. I had to be in the race before Adam Hamilton won his primary because of the way that Republicans and Democrats write the election laws. We have to have our nominees. Major parties don't have their primaries until August.
1: Couldn't you have quit 6 or 8 weeks ago and gotten your name off the ballot?
23: Why would I want to?
1: I'm just asking if you could have.
23: I'm not here to.
1: So
23: help
1: don't
23: the
1: tell me that you made a decision before Adam
23: Democrats.
1: Ran.
23: I'm here
1: you,
23: to present
1: you could
23: an
1: have,
23: alternative.
1: David, you could have pulled out after Hamilton won the nomination and gotten off the ballot. True or false?
23: Probably true.
1: You don't know. You're running for Senate, and you don't know if that's true.
23: I don't know Kansas election law.
1: Really? And you're running for Senate?
23: I know federal election law, okay. And I'm running for U.S. Senate.
1: Okay.
23: And I'm telling you, I'm not here to help Republicans or Democrats. I'm here to present an alternative to both parties.
1: Sir,
23: that believe $40 trillion in debt is just fine. Let's spend some more.
1: I feel like if you were my next-door neighbor, we'd be friends. I feel like I probably agree with you on about 90% of the things. And I feel like I have to tell this audience, please do not vote for the Libertarian. I'm sorry. I hate to say that, sir, but I am so strongly against Adam Hamilton that that's what this race is about. This race is about Adam Hamilton. That's it. That's all it's about.
23: I believe in freedom of speech, and I appreciate the conversation.
1: I do, too. Thank you, sir. I appreciate you, and I think I could be friends with the guy, for sure. I mean, he loves the station, listens to the show. What's not for me to like? But I'm just going to tell him what I'm thinking. He's telling me what he's thinking. And he's polling at 5%. And if he gets 5%, Adam Hamilton's probably going to win. And he's going to be the reason why. And I hope he's having a nice little ego trip.
0: Yeah.
1: By running, but he's no different than Adam. You know, I said, you don't get into a Senate race if it's not just pure ego. We saw Bob Hamilton, the plumber, do this 6 years ago. He sold his company for $40 million or whatever. Says, I got so much crappy money here, I'm just going to go run for Senate. Because why not? Well, it didn't work. Nobody knew who Bob Hamilton was outside of Kansas City. And Kansas City votes for liberals. Oh, my God, what is wrong with this system? Here's Stephen in Kansas City. Stephen, I'm going to need therapy today, buddy. How you doing?
2: Great show today, Kevin. I'm just having fun listening to this unfold. I think you're right about a lot of things, but I just think the time for Adam Hamilton has passed. He's a flash in the pan. He's not a great retail politician. He's great at begging for money. We're going to blast this guy. We got $16 million. We took all the money out of Georgia and North Carolina to take this charlatan down, and it may not be even close. He's going to lose. But so everybody who's listening, we're only the middle way through October, and it's already a dead heat. So he's going to lose maybe by a lot. So
1: I hope you're right.
2: Don't stress it too bad, because there's nowhere for him to go. That's the problem. Is it's all AOC and Kamala Harris. They still haven't figured out that they're going to need somebody like that guy. So I don't care what his personality is like behind the scenes. He cannot progress through a primary or through a normal organization in the Congress. The guy is going to be an outcast.
1: Buddy, I'll say this once again. Stephen, I hope you're right. I'm not saying you're wrong. I wouldn't argue that point. I will tell you this. Every member of the United Methodist Church in Kansas that is a Republican or traditionally votes Republican that flips his vote, that's two votes. When you flip your vote, it's worth two. It is a powerful thing. There will be plenty of people that have voted Republican most of their lives that are United Methodist members in Kansas that vote for their pastor. That's going to happen.
2: Kevin, he was up by 5 or 7, and the ads haven't started yet.
1: I know.
2: And it's a dead heat. We'll win by 5 or 7. I mean, that's just, I hate to say it, but that's politics for you.
1: All right. Well, I love your optimism. Thank you, sir. I appreciate it. I was the most optimistic guy most of this year, thinking, okay, there's plenty of time. It's going to be great. Everything breaks late, and it does. Stephen's right. Everything breaks late, and it always breaks toward the right, because all the polling and all the buildup and everything for months is always just dominated by the liberal media. And so we get what we get. We talked yesterday about how polling is always off. Typically at this point, polling favors the Democrat by about 3.9 more points generically on average than that Democrat will get. If that's the case, Hamilton's got a nice lead because he's tied, which means he's probably got a 4-point lead here, maybe even more. But I'm terrified that we've got a libertarian in this thing that's polling at 5. That's just angry people that don't want to vote for the Republican. And there are people that are Republicans that don't like MAGA or don't like Trump. They'll be like, okay, I'm going to vote for the libertarian. And it's going to be hard to overcome. I'm telling you, it's just really going to be hard. Okay, we've got Jim in Overland Park on KCMO Talk Radio. Hi, Jim.
3: Hello, Kevin. Good morning. You're very diplomatic with the guy with the spoiler that was running.
1: Well, thank you. I wanted to be kind to him, but I also wanted to get my point across.
3: You did, and I'd like to provide some, hopefully some well-timed comedic relief with two classic movie references. So when I'm driving south on 69 Highway, I'm just crossed underneath Antioch, and out of the ground is this church. It looks like Pinewood Studios, that did all the Bond films back in the day, would be totally jealous of. I equate it to Stromberg's lair coming out of the ocean and The Spy Who Loved Me. So villains come in all forms.
1: All right.
3: That's what I see. I mean, all that money, and he's going to take care of us and save us money. He's got the James Bond looking church. That's what I see. And also,
1: Adam Hamilton's not going to save us any money. He's going to tax the living daylights out of us and give it to people.
3: I recall Chris de Gaulle talking about common sense Claire. Well, he's common sense Claire with pants.
1: Well done.
3: Also, Blazing Saddles, when the scene where Harvey Korman is trying to gather up all the bad guys to go take care of Sheriff Bart.
1: Quickly.
3: The last one he mentions is and a Methodist.
1: Oh.
3: Hillary Clinton was a Methodist, and look who else is.
1: Yeah, and we just got a litany of them today. Thank you, Jim, for the call. I appreciate that. I love your movie references. Appreciate that. We're up against the time. Will this be our final call here? This is Sean in Olathe. Hi, Sean. Shonda.
0: Come on, Kevin.
1: I'm sorry.
0: Hey, no, that's all right. Hey, Mark Van Sickle for Olathe Scoreboard. Just wanted to give him a shout out.
1: He's got my vote.
0: I know. He got mine, too. Hey, so I think what we have to realize is that a lot of those churches and those pastors, I use that quotation, air quotes, with the Methodist Church, a lot of them actually walked away from the traditional Methodist churches so that they could do their own thing. And that's what Adam Hamilton has done. But
1: right.
0: I was going to say, you know, I know Mr. Graham is very staunch on his position. Be watching for a pop-up Protect the Kansas Kids rally somewhere around 137th and Nall next week against the Scarlet Letter Red Letter Adam Hamilton. Thanks for taking my call.
1: Okay, Shonda, thank you very much. I would look forward to seeing that. I assume that has to do with the claims of protecting a pedophile that Roger Marshall has made. We'll see. The spending is off the charts here. So there's the GOP right now has $700 million worth of ad buys nationwide since September 1st. The Democrats have $430 million. They're outspending them like crazy. For Senate candidates, it's running 70-30. Republican candidates nationwide, of every dollar spent on the campaign right now, 70 cents of that dollar goes to a Republican, 30 cents to Democrats. So Adam's not going to outspend Roger Marshall here. They're going to throw money at this thing. He's right. They've pulled the money out of North Carolina, and they're throwing it at Kansas, which is a terrible situation. You wanted an easy win in Kansas, and you wanted to put all the money into North Carolina and try to...
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0: During a rally last week in Texas, President Trump said the Democratic Senate candidate James Tallarico is a vegan and claimed that after Tallarico eats meat, he, quote, goes behind the tent and he throws up. Wait, is that what you think a vegan is? Do you think when you order a vegan burrito, they give you a steak burrito and a barf bag?
1: That's it. Honestly, that's as good as it gets. They'd be doing better with Eddie Slovak jokes, I think. Don't you think, Eddie Slovak jokes? Given that now Major Nadal Hassan, mass-murdering jihadi, is going to be put to death by firing squad. I wonder where anyone got that idea. Huh. How did that come up? I think I know. I blame, Christina Pike. I blame that Pike woman. Quite amazing. These people, can I just say these people? What is the matter with these people? A very happy Tuesday to you, and welcome back once again. Beautiful day in our nation's capital. The sun is out. So are the crazy people, but that happens when the sun comes, huh? In Washington, D.C., the crazy are always out. That's right. It was early last night, that President Trump and Secretary of War Pete Hegseth have given the green light to Major Nadal Hassan. Major Nadal Hassan, a mass-murdering jihadi who attacked and murdered a great many people at Fort Hood in Texas, And he was sentenced to death long ago. Of course, the Democrats want to date him, so they have slowed it down and dragged it through the courts. How can we stop this mass murdering jihadi targeting our troops from getting the ultimate punishment? These people. He was a psychiatrist. I guess he still is a psychiatrist, Major Nadal Hassan. He's Major Nadal Malik Hassan, as a matter of fact. And in 2009, he attacked American soldiers. He was an Army psychiatrist in an Army uniform most days. And in 2009, he decided to attack our forces at Fort Hood in Texas. It's an amazing story. He murdered 13 people. However, one of them was a pregnant woman that he murdered. So he really murdered 14 people. And, if you're a member of Western civilization, he wounded 32 others. He's a savage terrorist, a jihadi. He was yelling Allahu Akbar the entire time. That Allah is indeed quite great. Allah, their God, is better than our God, and comes after everybody else's God. Therefore, he gets the last word in God's. And this one wants to murder everybody. He, like, rose from Satan's pit in hell. But never mind that. And Major Nadal Hassan, he committed this horrible terrorist act in Texas. And you may remember that Barack Hussein Obama, who is not exactly on our side, he said that it was workplace violence. Isn't that what he called it? Workplace violence. Because Obama is pretty much on the side of the jihadis and not on our side. That's workplace violence. And he's like a postal worker, you know. And notice postal workers haven't done anything bad in decades, and they still, the book on them is still bad. Barack Obama referring to it as workplace violence was a big deal with sane people, but not with Democrats, who said, well, sure, it was at work, and it was violence. So the Democrats, their brains don't work as brains were designed to work the vast majority of the time. It's a terrible and sad thing. But the President of the United States, Donald John Trump, and the Secretary of War, it's the Department of War now, Pete Hegseth and Donald Trump yesterday said, not only we're going ahead with the execution of Major Nadal Hassan, a radical Islamic jihadi psychiatrist, if that makes any sense, but it's going to have to in this case. And isn't that amazing? You may remember also that he was Major Nadal Hassan. I talked about this on the radio then. He was moving to the front of the line when Joe Biden was elected. And Joe Biden and the Biden administration put a freeze on all federal executions. So, among others, Major Nadal Hassan got a reprieve from the Democrats because they love death more than we love life. They are the Western Jihad. These people are they're not the civilization. They're something other than civilization. And with more of them, there is more crime, more murder, more gangs, more jihad, more bad stuff. And they're okay with that because it makes them feel enriched or something like that. They love all that. So that is a big story of Major Nadal Hassan, a firing squad. And again, how would the firing squad make its way to the discussion? What happened there? Well, interestingly enough, you may remember this, you know, what's her name, Christina Pike, who they were going to execute in Tennessee last week. She had reportedly asked for a firing squad to execute her. She wanted an all-female firing squad, which is sexist, and that's misandry of the first order. Misandry, a very infrequently used word. Misandry, it's, you know, prejudice against men as opposed to misogyny, prejudice against women, abuse, misuse of women and all that stuff. And so we got that going. And, you know, they tried the lethal injection on her, and it didn't work so well. And that

2009, and Barack Hussein Obama was in the White House. Isn't that amazing? And the Democrats, they got their lawyers and stuff to slow it down and drag their feet. And he murdered 14 people when you include the baby in the womb of the pregnant woman that he gunned down and murdered, which Democrats don't have a problem with half of that, at least with at least half of that. So we've got that going. Also, and since I mentioned her, I don't mean to laugh, but it's difficult, you know, because everything's funny, almost everything. But isn't that amazing? And now we've got this Christina Pike. You know, Pike, she, the murderer who was supposed to be executed in the lethal injection, didn't work inexplicably. Well, now they're saying, it's an almost funny headline, I guess, and that is that she may never recover. She may never recover. They gave her these two injections of lethal stuff that didn't kill her. And then she, it's like Monty Python again. It's like, you know, he's dead, bring out your dead, you know, bring out your dead. And he's like, I'm not dead, I feel fine. I think that's we're back to Monty Python, because the Democrats, everything they do turns into a satire of just absolutely crazy stuff. I got to tell you, these people, can I just say, these people, nuts, nut jobs. And Christina Pike, yeah, may never recover. She may never recover, which, is that okay, that if she were to never recover? She was being put to death. You know, you're not supposed to resuscitate her. Oh, no, she doesn't look too good. Yeah, I know, we're putting her to death. This is an execution. But she's surviving the execution. We should get her a bowl of cherries or, you know, a scholarship to maybe to Cornell University. She could go to Cornell. Remarkable things. Yeah, the headline from People magazine today is Christa Pike may never recover, and that's in quotes, may never recover. We were just the other days again, this is like a satire of a legitimate government. And how you can't even put somebody to sleep. Send her to Canada. They'll put her to sleep. They put to sleep more people every year than they do dogs. So we know that Christa Pike would, they'd take care of her lickety-split. Be no time at all. Just amazing. Christa Pike may never recover, is the headline, following botched lethal injection attempt, lawyer says. Well, if you can't believe the lawyer, who can you believe? But honestly, we were going back and forth on this one this morning on a text thread, and Michael Piercy and Randy and Kevin and I, and I think it was Michael who said that was the idea. That was the idea, to, you know, that she would never recover. It was not the idea wasn't to like throw a gut punch and then let her recover from it. It was to put her to sleep like Canada and kill her, because it was lethal injection, and that the first word is lethal there. You know, the more important word is lethal and not injection so much, because that could just be a vaccine for the Wuhan or something like that. Just extraordinary, extraordinary stuff. So we got that. Yeah, Christa Pike may never recover. And I'm not sure I know what to say about that. I'll think of something, though. And I'm certain, how do I feel about that, that she may never recover? Well, it's an awful thing, and her life turned into an awful, terrible thing when she committed that torture murder of a 19-year-old girl, oh, those years ago, because she was jealous and her boyfriend was on the line or something. So she and her boyfriend took the 19-year-old girl into the woods and tortured her and murdered her. And I saw yesterday, and I haven't double-checked this, that she apparently carved a pentagram on the woman, you know, the star, the satanic star. It's like, I worship Satan, and you carve a star in a human being. It's like the Manson family or something. And the news media, they like to leave out all of the unpleasant details that might make her look bad. I mean, you know what I'm saying? You don't want her to look bad. That's so we've got that couple of things to get to on that front. And in the meantime, let's not lose sight of the Cornell 7. You know, Chicago 7, Return of the Secaucus 7, the Seattle 7, and the Cornell 7. And I've just got to share, I don't want to, what do they call it, like slut shaming or something like that. But let me, I've got to share some stuff from that has come out about that night between the anonymous woman, none of the young men are anonymous,
they're being lynched because

0: because the Democrat Party is a lynch mob from way back. They're on horseback with torches and ropes, and they're yelling hee-haw and stuff like that, riding through town, going to wreck the place. And they're after the Cornell 7 because they were terrible, and they were doing Special K, which is not a breakfast cereal anymore. It's although I think it is still a breakfast cereal, but it's you know, it's a drug that you can ground up and put on your sorority girl's flesh and snort it off her flesh, which was going on. But let me just say that, you know, sex girl, there's a sex girl thing going on here. And there's a woman who raised an eyebrow about the writing, a journalist raised an eyebrow about the Cornell 7, saying they haven't even been indicted on anything. They haven't. And of course, the Democrats have already convicted them. And they're, and this this woman that wrote the article, I want to share this with you. She says she wrote an article saying, well, come on, slow down. These guys haven't even been charged with anything. And it was like, wow, the blowback, as they say, from the Democrat Party was, it scorched her eyebrows. And she said, I've never been called the C word this many times in my life, because she said, hey, these guys haven't even been. And also there was a small riot on the campus of Cornell University yesterday. Violence, smashing windows. And I love the smash the patriarchy. Not only were they smashing windows, they had signs and they're chanting to smash the patriarchy. The patriarchy. I don't think they know what these words mean. I really don't. And this is Cornell. Have you noticed every time there's some kind of an upheaval on a college campus in the Northeast, they'll claim to be Ivy League colleges. Now, I think every city college is an Ivy League university these days. Just extraordinary stuff. Yes, sir. Yeah, this lady with USA Today, Ingrid Juck, she wrote a piece saying, hey, slow down, everybody, and didn't go very well for her in the you know, the Al Gore universe, the internet universe, and of course the Russians are loosing a plague. They've got a plague going because they love killing, that's for sure. And Abdul Al-Sayed, not good with math, not good with money. He'd like to see 1,000 millionaires rather than 1 billionaire. He's well, hang on a second, Abdul Rahman Mohammed Al-Sayed, let's do the math on this. I've got the math for him. He's apparently not very bright. We are at 888-630-9625.
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0: Millions will vote soon. But do they really know the issues? Now, Rob Schmidt is on Newsmax tonight talking about the war for America's future. Rob Schmidt reveals that many Americans are embracing socialism, especially young people. Rob exposes the hidden dangers of socialism and its war on our freedom. 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
6: All right, the big news stories of the day. Smash the patriarchy at Cornell. They should all be expelled, cast into the abyss. How dare Ingrid Jacques raise a question about people that haven't been indicted? Krista Pike, and of course the firing squad for Major Nadal Hassan at long last. That sounds like fun. We got some ideas, too. We were just talking about it. Let's go to the phones. Let's go to Ross, calling from Front Royal, Virginia. Ross, you're on the Chris Plant Show.
11: Hello, Chris. Thanks for taking my call. Yeah, I'm thinking you're being too kind to the former Major Hassan, since he is now just inmate Hassan. Considering the fact that I did 24 years in the Army, I was a contractor during that time frame, was well averse to the violence that he did to our soldiers, you're being too kind. The price of ammunition is too expensive. Quite honestly, a rope would be much better, or better yet, like they used to do in old, jolly old England with the traitors. Maybe at the end, you know, he should get the same sort of thing, because he is a traitor to this country.
6: Well, yes, clearly, absolutely a traitor. The bullet too expensive. We were just talking about it during the break, Ross, and while we were waiting for you. And what do we decide, Michael? We want to have, I think, an all-women, a firing squad of all women. And we do the old blackjack Pershing thing in the Philippines, which I think is mostly lore. And that is roll the bullets in bacon fat, in pig fat. Would that make it better, Russ?
11: Yeah, it would. But the problem is still, if you're not aware, there's also another one that's in Leavenworth, too, who murdered his company commander. And again, the same religion of peace that did it at the early stages of the Second Gulf War. And again, he should also get the same thing, along with several others of this thing here. At the time, we clean out all these violent people there.
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17: ABC News, I'm Chuck Siebertson. A former CIA officer in federal court today is accused of stealing. David Rush pleaded guilty, says ABC's Catherine Falders.
18: This former CIA officer, who is obviously being held in jail, had these gold bars in his home when investigators appeared to search. The total of those gold bars was about $46 million.
17: Cornell announcing an effort to independently conduct an investigation into its handling of Jane Doe's gang rape allegations. It's hired a law firm, King & Spalding, whose employee, Sally Yates, will lead the investigation, former Deputy Attorney General. Skydance announces it has completed its takeover of Warner Brothers Discovery, now owning Paramount Movie Studio, Paramount Plus, Warner Brothers, HBO Max, CBS, and more. It says layoffs are coming. Russia says things are under control, not providing details about a case of suspected plague in a research lab. This is ABC.
19: Missouri Net News, I'm Cameron Connor. Missouri Attorney General Catherine Hanaway says she's reviewing a response from Columbia's Rain Bar as her office weighs possible legal action. Emails obtained by the Columbia Missourian show University of Missouri President Moon Choi, who raised concerns about downtown violence and eventually contacted Hanaway's office about the issue.
20: A satisfactory response would look like concrete measures to reduce the amount of violence that's happening outside of that establishment, inside the establishment, and that's spilling out into Columbia.
19: Rain Bar's attorney tells KMIZ that the incident cited by the state happened outside the bar's property and involved patrons of other businesses. In other news, starting October 19th, airlines will no longer be required to compensate or accommodate passengers for certain flight disruptions caused by mandatory unscheduled maintenance. The change gives airlines more leeway when maintenance issues disrupt flights, although passengers will still have refund rights in some situations. This is Missouri Net News.
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0: I got to tell you, this Krista Pike person, she's one of 42 people on death row in Tennessee. 42 people on death row. And nobody cares about the other 41. But this is a pretty amazing story, this whole thing. I'd like to, let's go back to the telephones, Mike. Let's go to Matt calling from Rockville, Maryland. Matthew, you're on the Chris Plant Show.
1: Hey, good morning, Chris.
0: Hey, Matt.
1: You know, the one of the things with these liberals that I find absolutely hysterical is you have a woman that murdered her three children. You have this Christina Pike lady who tortured and murdered someone. And then you also have this college student who retroactively rescinded her consent, trying to get people put in jail and or be paid out with settlement money. And you have the liberals taking their side every time. Mm-hmm. Yet, tell me how toxic masculinity is the issue. The reason I called is you know, Christina Pike, knowing what she knows now, that there's a very good chance that she will be not pardoned, but that she will be taken off of death row. I can see it happening. Knowing that that's a possibility, do you think she regrets not taking her last meal, knowing she's going to be stuck with prison food for the rest of her life?
0: You know, that's an excellent question. You know, they had Barbara Walters interviewing her or something. I think that should be question number one. Yeah, do you regret not having your last supper, your last meal? I got to tell you, she did, and she wanted an all-female firing squad, which, again, I thought was sexy. And now I think we should have an all-female firing squad in bikinis, camouflage bikinis, for the Nadal Hassan execution. I think that'd be a fun thing. Firing squad women, because, you know, he's a Muslim man. So, and he murdered a pregnant woman, one of the people that he murdered. And I think it'd be good to have, just as a slap, it's insult to injury, Matt, to have an all-female firing squad put Nadal Hassan to death. Do you think that's cruel and unusual?
1: I think that's a great idea. Yeah. You know, I'm not sure about wrapping it up in bacon, but I think we should be able to watch it. He is a traitor, and, you know, they hung Nathan Hale in the Revolutionary War for treason. They hung him in public, so I think we should do the same to this piece of garbage. Chris, one question on the last meal.
0: Uh-huh.
1: Let's say you order, like, beef Wellington as your last meal.
0: Sure.
1: If it's undercooked, can you send that back?
0: This is why we need to bring back the electric chair.
1: The electric, well, then she could hold it and get it cooked a little bit more.
0: That's right.
1: It's probably not like you're going to get a 50% discount on your next one. So what happened?
0: Probably the lawyers, because, you know, she's got lawyers, Krista Pike, and probably have to sue. They love suing. The Democrats love lawyers and they love suing. And now this is a crazy, crazy story. And I was reading about it again this morning, and she used a meat cleaver. She used a meat cleaver on this 19-year-old girl, and she did terrible. She carved two different pentagrams, stars, satanic stars, and to the woman, one to her forehead and one to her chest. She carved pentagrams, and she also apparently used a meat cleaver to bash out a piece of her skull, which she took home with her because she wanted a piece of her skull. Pretty amazing stuff. Just extraordinary. She said, according to court records, Pike slashed Slemmer's throat, beat her, and threw pieces of asphalt at her. Pike also allegedly told her friend she used a meat cleaver to slash Slemmer's back and carved a pentagram into her forehead and her chest. That's two different pentagrams there. And she kept a piece of the young woman's skull, of Slemmer's skull, before the killing. Pike had allegedly revealed the plan to a friend and then later showed that same friend the piece of Slemmer's skull that they took with her as a she took with her as a souvenir. And this is how you get the death penalty, you know. And it's also how you win over Democrats, I think, isn't it, Matt?
1: Yeah, it's an interesting paperweight.
0: Yeah, right. Yeah, I got a little skull piece, this 19-year-old girl that I torture murdered in the woods, and I carved pentagrams, the signs of Satan, into her forehead. I think that might be from, what, Inglourious Basterds, a little lift from Quentin Tarantino and Inglourious Basterds, carving the swastika into the forehead. And she decided to carve a pentagram, which maybe after school Satan Club, Matt, because the Democrats' after school Satan Club thing is paying off all over the place. Just extraordinary. This may have been before after school Satan Club. But the Democrat Party, they have all the wrong heroes, the way I see it anyway, and for all the wrong reasons. They love Luigi Mangione. They love Thomas Crooks. They're trying to protect the psycho killer Krista Pike. They're going to fight. You know, Matt, that President Trump announced yesterday firing squad for Major Nadal Hassan. And the lawyers, the Democrat lawyers, are already getting busy. You know, there's a payday in here somewhere. And they're gonna fight to save Nadal Hassan from execution because the left loves death more than we love life, which is the old Al-Qaeda saying. But it's a Democrat Party bumper sticker, too, at this point. Just extraordinary stuff. So what are we going to do? What's going to happen here, Matthew?
1: Oh, it's – I mean, if they want to take him out, I say you put in someone that has some vision issues. Let him get hit in the kneecap a couple times. Let him suffer.
0: All right. I want women in camouflage bikinis, and you want them to have poor eyesight.
1: Or you do with the you put the butt of the butt of the gun on the ground, you spin around five times, and then have at it.
0: Yeah, this is these are crazy times, man. And I got to tell you, every day we wake up to another crazy story. And I must say that look, Joe Biden and the Biden administration put a complete stop to all executions in the United States that they could control, that is to say at a federal level, which means military and all the military and other federal executions, because the Democrat Party just loves murderers and criminals and gang members, and they love Luigi Mangione, and they'll fight for Nadal Hassan, and they'll fight for the woman that smashed a piece of a 19-year-old girl's skull out with a meat cleaver and took it around and showed it to her friends after carving two satanic pentagrams into the young woman's flesh. I saw the mother of the murder victim being and it was murdered 30 years ago, and just crazy. And the mother is rather upset and thought, well, finally we're going to get around to executing Krista Pike, the woman that tortured and murdered and dismembered her daughter, and she was hopeful that this would finally be brought to a close, and then whoever it is in Tennessee screwed up. How do you screw up lethal injection? Honestly, how hard is that? You know, God's sake, just give her some fentanyl. Give her it works like 40,000 times a year across America. You'd think it'd work in a prison. The Tennessee Department of Corrections, pretty awful stuff, I've got to say. So, yeah, look, and you're right. They love you. Murder your three children. It's hard to keep track of all the psychos that they love. You murder the three children. Which one was that? I'm thinking that's the good old
1: Lindsey Clancy.
0: Yeah, Lindsey Clancy. Thank you. Yeah, so many Democrat murder heroes. Lindsey Clancy. Thank you very much. Yeah, my list, the list is long, and it grows. And the only reason that they're on this list is because the Democrat Party leaps to their defense, Matt. And I can't believe what has become of the Democrat Party and our culture and our country. These are the most horrible crimes you can imagine. And the Democrat Party rushes to their defense. And a lot of lawyers know that there's a payday in there somewhere, you know?
1: No, Chris, it's wrong. The most horrible thing is you pointing it out. That is the issue, and that is the toxic masculinity behind this whole thing. I'd be curious if this if it turned out that this girl at Cornell was an avowed Trump supporter. How quickly would that support for her dry up?
0: That is a great point, an absolutely great point. If you find a picture of her in a Trump shirt and a Trump T-shirt, and the Democrat Party would abandon her like she's a house full of children on fire. They'd run like hell. Just amazing stuff, I'm telling you.
1: They probably take the England rape gang excuse. Well, you know, she kind of put herself in that situation. They didn't know any better. They're immigrants. They'll find whatever reason they can to, if it turns out that she's a Trump supporter, find whatever reason that you can to quickly turn a blind eye to terrible men doing things. And it's the same playbook. And every time you hear a story, we all know where the left's going to fall. And that's the worst part about it.
0: They're predictable.
1: Unfortunately.
0: That's for sure. Matt, thank you. Great call, great thoughts, great contributions. Appreciate it. And good old, I got to tell you, it's Lindsey Clancy, right? Let's not forget about Lindsey Clancy and Luigi Mangione, and they're rushing the defense of Nadal Hassan now. Just crazy. And then Cornell, thanks, Matt. Let me go to some of our fine audio today, because at Cornell University in New York, they've got this big story going on. Perhaps you've heard something about it. And there's an anonymous young woman who was in college 2 years ago and went to a fraternity party after leaving her sorority party, where she apparently had 10 drinks before going over to the frat house, which is, you know, well-primed, I guess, at that point, 10. And then you walk in, and it's Animal House, and, Bluto throws a beer bottle through your beehive hairdo, and it smashes on the door behind you. Come on in, have a beer. Don't cost nothing. And ABC News, they got a big scoop on this. I'm not sure if I have time to get to all the ABC, but let's go to soundbite number one. Aaron Katursky at ABC News, apparently his real name. They got a hold of documents and this audio videotape. We'll play the audio portion on the radio. And Aaron Katursky, this is the Cornell University, the Cornell 7, as they're called, and pretty remarkable stuff. Here's ABC News.
2: ABC News has obtained a recording of a phone call between Jane Doe and the fraternity brother she went to see the night she was allegedly attacked. The call appears to show that he was trying to convince her he meant no harm, and she consented.
3: Want me to give my recollection of the entire night?
2: 3 weeks after her traumatic night at the Chi Phi House, a then Cornell student, now known as Jane Doe, called Matthew Ingalls, the friend who invited her to the fraternity that night, recording the entire conversation. She told him she spent time in the emergency room and in therapy because there's so much damage on my body and my brain.
0: I don't know if ABC News checked to see whether there were any emergency room records, but it's kind of crazy. ABC News, they are part of the lynch mob, of course, for the Cornell 7. And all the men have been named, but Jane Doe, she's now known as Jane Doe, ABC News.
2: She said, if I wanted to take this somewhere, what y'all did would be classified as gang rape. You already knew when I came in, I was 10 shots deep. Ingalls responded with a different recollection.
3: You did tell me you were sober, by the way. You did. You said you hadn't been anywhere.
2: Jane Doe said she was 100% sure she told him she had been at a bar for a sorority event, and I never lie.
0: I never lie. I was at a bar for a sorority event, and I had 10 pops, and then I made, hey, there's a fraternity party going on, and Aaron Katursky.
2: She asked him how they ended up in a threesome with one of his frat brothers.
3: So you come in, you might say hi, we start dancing for like maybe 3 to 5 minutes, and then I pop the question. You say yes, then I remember, like, we didn't know who else to bring, so I go up to who was on the dance floor too, and I pop the question, and he's like, yeah, and then we go upstairs.
0: ABC News smashing this story wide open. They do have the recordings, and they're playing, but their position is quite clear, and their position is that these 7 guys are the villains. They're the bad guys. They're to be lynched. The anonymous woman who will never be called upon to provide any evidence. ABC News.
2: Jane Doe then asking for his help to identify all of the men, saying she remembered 4 in the bed and more standing around the room. Ingalls seemed to suggest both of their memories may not be accurate.
3: I have racked my brain for this mystery. You know, it's possible that both of us, like, remember this and it's not true.
2: Jane Doe pushed back, saying, no, because I remember looking up and being like, that is too many people.
0: Where's the recording of her? I'm not sure where the recording of her is. The left-wingers at Mediaite have the story. The press needs to tap the brakes before the Cornell 7 becomes Duke Lacrosse 2.0. Duke before, which was, you know, the prosecutor Mike Nifong was disbarred, thrown in jail for a couple of minutes, and extraordinary stuff. But here's the and notice that ABC News is not using the recording of her voice. It's apparently a telephone call. They have the recording, but they're only using his voice, and they're protecting her. Right now, here's the thing from the left wingers at Mediaite and the documents. She was already heavily inebriated when she went to the frat party. We know that. She went willingly to have sex with one fraternity member and then agreed to a threesome involving another male. When her initial date passed out, one of the guys in the threesome, I guess he's drunk too, she agreed to engage in sex with a second partner and a third male. So I've lost count already. At some point, a text message went out, leading seven males to being in the room. But after she consented to various participants taking ketamine off of their bodies, snorting ketamine, it's old school, and hers of snorting ketamine off of her body, the proposed gang sex, made her uncomfortable. One of the males compelled most of the others to leave. After her reticence with the crowd, she willingly went to another room and engaged in another threesome. Okay. With her original date and a fourth male. Now, I got it. Maybe she's not the Marian kind. I don't know. But that's, this is not what you want to hear about your bride on your wedding day. Hey, I noticed that you're marrying Jane Doe. I'm wondering whether you're aware of, kind of wild college days, I understand, but Special K, ketamine snorted off of the thighs and then a little of this and a little of that. Hey, a girl has a couple of drinks. You never know where it's going to go. But that's, so after all this, then she goes to another room for another threesome and another one now, I'm telling you. I mean, we're going outside. Get the garden hose. Get that powerful spray nozzle here, because something just happened.
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0: Yes, Cornell University, where all the fine young Ivy League students are. Where they want to shut it down? We want justice. Justice now. Actually, it's a lynch mob. They want to destroy seven lives without learning what the facts are, because they're self-described liberals, I think would be fair. Yes, sir. We have an election coming up in a matter of several weeks. It's very important to vote and to do what you can to get your fingertips on the spin of our nation. Now, again, everything that's going on is madness. Cornell University protests. There were windows smashed out and graffiti, and rapists are protected. And what else do they put on? A lot of crazy graffiti and again, smashing and grabbing stuff and smash windows and. And lots of chants, lots of crazy chants, because, just crazy stuff. And the ABC News with the audio recording, but they only play the male portion of the audio recording of the phone call between Jane Doe, who was allegedly treated so terribly. But you got to keep in mind that. And look, it's none of my business. Whatever you want to do, you're in college. You want to do what this woman was doing. That's up to you. But now all these, 2 years later, now we're hearing a lot of things that are, well, should raise eyebrows. A lot of eyebrows ought to be raised because of what we've learned. And ABC News left all of this out. I'd like to, ABC News, we just played almost the entire story, if not the entire story that ABC News played, and they made no mention of anything that might be exculpatory for the seven males. They're just part of a lynch mob, and ABC News did not explain that. They didn't explain that she showed up inebriated, and the men were inebriated too. She went willingly to have sex with one fraternity member, which is probably not unheard of, and then agreed to a threesome involving another male, not another female. They wanted to be specific there. When her initial date passed out, I think he was drinking too, because you're right in the middle of something. You don't really want to be passing out. Come on, you're in college and all this. So he passed out. She agreed to engage in sex with the second partner, since, that deadbeat passed out, and a third male. So now a third guy has come in, so now she's having sex with three guys in the last few minutes, but one of them has passed out. And then they say, well, a text message went out, leading seven males to be in the room. But after she consented to various participants taking ketamine off of their bodies, a powdery drug that you can snort off of thighs and things, and off of her body, snorting the drug ketamine, Special K, off of her body, the proposed gang sex made her uncomfortable. Well, that's understandable. One of the males compelled most of the others to leave, because he's a gentleman. Time to leave. After her reticence with the crowd, she willingly went to another room and engaged in another threesome with her original date, who woke up after passing out, and the fourth male. So I lost count. That's four or five males. And look, you learn in college, right? It's the things you learn. But there it is. And with that said, those are important things, I think. Let's go to the telephones. Let's go to Rachel, who is calling from Clark County, Virginia. Oh. Rachel, you're on the Chris Plant Show.
1: Hey, Chris, how are you?
0: Very well, Rachel. Thank you.
1: Well, I find us living in the Twilight Zone, where we seem to find empathy somehow for evil people. And I'm just going to say, as far as the Cornell 7 go, we need to see what's really going on there, because I've been to plenty of parties where plenty of girls are willing and able and do these things. And as a survivor myself, I find it repugnant if she is in the process of deciding that she is embarrassed and would like to retract her story now because of her reputation. And I think that any woman who claims that upon men should face the same consequences that they would face had they been found guilty if they lie. It's just, and as far as Christina Pike goes, you know, that's really a topic we need to bring back to the firing squad as a permanent, regular basis. And if the liberals say it's still too expensive, I'm sure the American people have plenty of rounds we can donate.
0: Yeah, well, you know why they say it's so expensive, Rachel, is because of the appeals, the never-ending appeals in court. And generally speaking, in death penalty cases, there are Democrat lawyers that jump in there enthusiastically on behalf of the convicted murderer. In an effort to get them off to the extent that they can, not going back to the frat party, but a different kind, and bringing back the firing squad, it seems to me to be a clear and concise method of execution. And if I were being speaking for myself, if I were being executed for having committed terrible crimes of which I was convicted, firing squad seems to me would be just fine. The electric chair is no great shakes, even the gas chamber not so great. I might choose the firing squad over that. Hanging not good. Hanging is no fun, I think. But that's
1: pretty
0: well.
1: Some of them deserve it, though.
0: Well, but some of them definitely deserve it. And these terrible, I mean, I was just, did you hear me describing the crimes that this woman committed with meat cleaver and taking a piece of her skull as a souvenir and showing it to friends and carving a pentagram because it's a sign of Satan on her forehead and her chest? That's some pretty evil stuff.
1: Yeah, people don't change. Sociopaths don't just wake up one day 30 years later and decide not to be sociopaths. That's a mental just issue, you know, and it's just, I don't understand why we're in this place. You know, there are such things as toxic women. I have been raised around great men my whole life and seen them taken down by toxic women. There's so much focus on, oh, women are so gracious. And so, no, women are vile, vindictive, deceitful. They're just as horrible as men, but they use their femininity as a cover. And I think that's just absolutely disgusting.
0: Well, you speak with great authority on the subject too. And listen, Rachel, and I appreciate that. Now, Rachel, you, when we started here, you said, "Well, I've been to." So you're obviously a college woman, and you said you've been to a lot of parties where there were a lot of women willing to do this. You said, "Do this." You said,
1: "Oh yeah,
0: okay."
1: Girls can be, you know what? So and I've seen plenty of them.
0: Uh huh. We'll use a euphemism and say enthusiastic.
1: Yeah, we can go there. But just because they're women does not mean they're right, does not mean that they didn't. And, you know, and I'm still just going on based on the facts that are being presented so far. And so far, just to me, I'm inferring that it seems like she is embarrassed, her reputation, and now she's trying to change that around. And if that is the case,

0: And I think that, you know, the sexual standards and norms are not what they were 20 years ago, even 10 years ago, perhaps.
1: Oh, I'd say it's worse. I mean, I've just seen my kids go through school and I see what these girls wear. I've been on field trips and, you know, there's girls with their butts hanging out and bras showing and bellies sticking out. And I just don't understand. I would never let my daughter walk out of the house. The girls are very different today because today they're more popular based on how much they're willing to do and how big of a groupie they can be versus back when I was younger. It was the classy girls, the ones that were hard to get, were the ones that the boys chased. And now it's the girls chasing the boys. And it's just, it's a shift in culture. And it's really, it's gross.
0: Yeah, yeah. And the threesomes, I mean, I just read this story out of Mediaite based on the court documents and so on. And she, you know, I don't know. I mean, if you're on the jury, Rachel, and you hear that she went in, she's, all right, she's having sex with a boyfriend, and then, hey, my buddy's here, jump in, and she says, oh, okay, you know, hey, I'm in college, and then she's drunk, and somebody says, and everybody's drunk, and her boyfriend passes out, and then suddenly, oh, my God, there are seven guys in the room, and one of the guys says, you guys leave, all right, get out of here. And from what I just read in the documents, and those guys left. And then she got up and she went to another room where there are two more guys. And I guess one of them was one of the guys that the guy that passed out in the first room. But then she goes at it in a separate, you know, little group thing, threesome. And does that sound relatively normal or unsurprising to you, Rachel?
1: I wouldn't say that there's anything normal about that kind of behavior, but to each their own. Now, if I'm on the jury, if at any point she said no and she was actually taken advantage of, then that's a different story. But if she was willing a participant, then she was a willing participant. Sorry, but you're a groupie, honey, and you just need to accept that and stop trying to ruin the lives of these boys, if that's, in fact, what happened.
0: Right, if that's in fact what happened. And you see what's happening in the media, and ABC News is a perfect representation of this, where they get a hold of the recording, probably from her. I don't know how many people would have this recording. And I don't think the guys would give ABC News the recording. And ABC News used only the voice of the one guy and not of Jane Doe, who is allowed to remain anonymous, while all seven guys, their name is all over the newspapers and the headlines, and they're the villains of the story. And her name is kept secret, and she's not held to any standard at all. And now here we are 2 years later, and the seven guys have already been punished in various ways, including being expelled and kicked out of college altogether. And it's before any of the facts are in, and it's just the usual kind of lynch mob approach of the left, which means the Democrat Party, and of course the usual double standard too, right?
1: Of course. And I, you know what? If this was done in an HBCU, I guarantee you the story would be totally different and we would not know who the seven men would be. But you look at the seven men and you wonder what. I mean, it's very obvious why they're being attacked. But if this was done and if the tables were flipped, this would not be something that would be on the news every day. That's my
0: very
1: opinion.
0: Interesting. You're 100% right. Boy, that is a good call. Yeah, you got their number. You're 100% right about that. If this were at historically black college, university, the news media would be radioactive for them. But once again, it's the Duke lacrosse team. It's the patriarchy. And they're literally chanting, smash the patriarchy at Cornell at these ridiculous, they had a riot yesterday, a march and a rally and then smashed windows and things like that. These are extraordinary times we're in, Rachel.
1: I bet you these people couldn't even spell patriarchy.
0: I think you're raising good kids. That's what I think.
1: Yeah, absolutely. I have three wonderful who are boys who are one's working at a power plant and getting ready to go to the nuclear plant. So yeah, but I've also raised them to be respectful of their bodies as well, just like I would, you know, any father would raise their daughters.
0: Yeah.
1: And my boys have been very kind, you know, been with one woman for 5 years.
0: Yeah.
1: And that's just the type of boys. Didn't ever want to run through girls because I raised them to know that those aren't the type of girls you bring home. You bring one of those girls home to me, I'm going to smack you right in front of her and kick you both out. No. I've taught them to look for respectable young women because that's all I've allowed them to have.
0: I love it.
1: That's the way that they were raised.
0: Yeah, and I've got to say,

0: I'm one of six brothers, and our mother raised us, I believe, to be respectful to women. It's, after all, our mother was a woman, and and she raised us pretty much single-handedly, raised us almost entirely single-handedly, raised the six of us, and I think certainly on this front we've been pretty good. Also, maybe I'm just lazy, but I've always been, I feel like Woody Allen in the movie Sleeper or something, but I think one man, one woman works out pretty well. There's Austin Powers and the Japanese twins and all that stuff, but normal sexual conduct has, has always been satisfactory for most people.
1: Yeah, but then you look at the youth today and look at what they're looking at. Look at their entertainment. Look at the...
0: Right. We went like that. Rachel, God bless you. What a great call. What a wonderful call. It's true. Raised on internet porn, I think, is what we're getting at there. And some young women, I mean, so there have always been, the easy girl on the block and all of that. But it looks like it is much more of a cultural issue today than it had been in the past. Byron York has a great piece on this on the Washington Examiner on the alleged Cornell victim. And I've got that coming up. Thank you, Rachel.
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8: Yes, Byron York. You know him. He's one of the good guys, and he's an intelligent man and a journalist at the Washington Examiner. Won't fund any of them at the Post. The political path of the Cornell rape allegation is the headline. At one point, the ugly incident on the night of October 19, 2024, past midnight, you know, at the Cornell University Chi Phi fraternity house seemed to be settled. A 20-year-old female student had accused several fraternity members of raping her in a long night of drinking, drugs, and group sex, consensual group sex. Local police in Ithaca, New York, that's where you find the school, along with the district attorney's office, got very involved. They investigated, and after interviewing the female student, they concluded that her statement, supported by other accounts, quoting now from the police report, described her participation in drug use and sexual conduct as voluntary, conscious, and consensual, end quote. No criminal charges were filed. So the district attorney, a civilian, and the police investigated. They interviewed her and others, and they concluded that we're talking about a consensual situation. For its part, Cornell University investigated on its own, got the police, the DA, and Cornell, conducted extensive interviews with everyone involved. It was not, of course, a criminal investigation, but university officials found these students had violated school policies. We won't discuss which school policies were violated there. The school then meted out some serious punishment. Two of the seven students, the males, were expelled, according to a New York Times account of the disciplinary measures. One other student was suspended for 2 years, with several semesters of disciplinary probation upon his return, the New York Times reported. Another student was suspended for 3 semesters and 2 years of probation. So it was reviewed, it was said, the police, the district attorney, the university, but never mind that.
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14: ABC News, I'm Chuck Sievertson. A house of horrors is what California officials are calling a home where they say nearly two dozen children were living, many allegedly abused. The parents have been charged with child abuse and neglect.
15: Another surrogate, they said that they were seeking the miracle baby, and they paid that surrogate $135,000.
14: LA County DA Nathan Hochman says all the children were born via surrogate mothers. Pleading guilty, a former CIA officer in federal court today, David Rush, who's accused of stealing tens of millions of dollars while employed by the government. Cornell announcing it has hired a law firm for an independent investigation into its handling of Jane Doe's gang rape allegations. In charge, former Deputy Attorney General Sally Yates. Skydance announces it has completed its takeover of Warner Brothers Discovery, now owning Paramount Movie Studio, Warner Brothers, HBO Max, CBS, CNN, and more. It's announcing layoffs are coming. This is ABC.
16: Missouri Net News, I'm Cameron Connor. The debate over anonymous private donations funding Missouri's search for a new education commissioner is highlighting a broader disagreement about the role of public education. Columbia State Representative Kathy Steinhoff says the controversy comes down to two competing views on how Missouri's public schools should be supported and governed.
17: We've got people who believe in public education as a way to secure a bright future for Missouri. And then we have people who want to dismantle public education. We need to really be cautious about who are the people that are leading the way.
16: Steinhoff and other House Democrats want the commissioner search funded publicly and the donors identified. Meanwhile, State Board of Education President Brooks Miller says donors will have no role in selecting the next commissioner. And the Missouri School Boards Association is urging greater transparency while acknowledging the board's use of philanthropic funding during the tight budget times. This is Missouri Net News.
18: Burnout. Are they the same thing? Not exactly. Stress is often temporary. It can come from tight deadlines, busy schedules, or short-term pressure. While it can feel overwhelming in the moment, it usually passes once the situation changes. 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Learn more about recognizing burnout at dmh.mo.gov/wellness.
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8: All right. Yeah, I want to go back to the phones. A lot of people have called in with a lot of interest and with stories to tell also. Right now, let's go to, here is the CNN asked a New York Times, shocking, columnist opinion person to come in, Michelle Cottle. And Michelle Cottle is no doubt a product of the Ivy League and New York Times and invited on CNN. And here she is somehow, even though this happened 2 years ago in October of 2024, it's Donald Trump's fault. Watch this. Everything that happened there is Donald Trump's fault, according to New York Times columnist Michelle Cottle on CNN.
0: It's a fundamental disrespect for women. You can't send those messages, no matter how drunk you are as a frat boy, without having some kind of misunderstanding about what women are there for and whether this is a real person you're dealing with. And that, I think, starts, you know, we can go to the president for this one. I mean, we are in a moment in this culture where the glorification of being thuggish and swaggering and mistreating women is kind of making you a cool kid.
8: Yes, but it was under Joe Biden, who I don't want to get into the specifics, but not exactly there. Oh, he did sexually assault that woman that was his staffer up on Capitol Hill violently with his hands pressing her against the wall, and so much so that she fled the country when Joe Biden was elected president. All right, let's go to the telephones, Michael. But that's the New York Times lady, and I should pause on that for just a second, because she literally said, let's go to the president. Let's go to the president on this, to Trump, because he is the one who has created toxic masculinity and doesn't treat women well, his beautiful wives, many though they may be, and all this. And so, let's go to the president. That's what the New York Times columnist said. That's why they pay her. That's why they invited her. She wrote that in the newspaper. That's why they invited her to come on CNN to blame Trump for something that happened 2 years ago under Biden and was investigated by the district attorney and the police and the university. And all of that started, at least, when Biden was president. And I'm sure it wrapped up before January of 2025, but never mind that. All right, let's go to the telephones. Let's go to John calling from Frederick, Maryland. John, you're on the Chris Plant Show.
1: Hey, Chris. Thanks for taking my call. Long-time listener, first-time caller.
8: Welcome.
1: Hey, back in the 70s, I was invited to an orgy, and there were a lot of people there engaging in this orgy. In every way, manner, and form, and everybody knew what they were there for, and the only thing you had to do was bring a woman with you as a male and female couple, and then you went to the door, and everybody did what they wanted to do.
8: All right.
1: So, anyway,
8: it wouldn't be an orgy if there weren't a lot of people. You see, you went to an orgy and there are a lot of people. I think that's one of the baseline requirements for an orgy. What state was this in?
1: It's actually in Virginia.
8: Okay. In Virginia, was it related to university or workplace?
1: Oh, no. There was many people there, and actually my father took me.
8: Oh.
1: And I got through the door. I didn't have anybody with me. But I was getting ready to be deployed overseas, and as a service, they just let me in.
8: Well, that's very patriotic of them. I've got to say, in Virginia.
1: Yes, it is. There was actually a military officer was there with other people there of high ranking. It wasn't a military venue per se, but there was all kinds of people there.
8: Okay. Any generals' names that we might recognize today?
1: No, I don't think so, because I don't recall his name.
8: Okay. All right, so it was the 1970s. You were getting ready to deploy. There was the Vietnam War still on?
1: Correct.
8: Okay. Now, you're getting ready.
1: I'm still here. Yeah.
8: Uh-huh. And you're still, congratulations. Thank you. That's in the 1970s. Yeah, I went to, there's a kind of a little-known movie called Joe. Joe calls them orgies. He said, you going to an orgy? He's going to an orgy. But yeah, people did such things, and it was, you know, that was before, I think that AIDS came along and put an end to that kind of behavior for a long time.
1: And, that's absolutely correct, yes.
8: Yeah, and now I think, you know, with AIDS, now it's monkeypox. The Democrats every now and then, the left worldwide, they create new venereal diseases, which they now like to call venereal infections for some reason, rather than diseases. That, you know, it was always better as VD. You know, and STDs, sexually transmitted diseases, they now call sexually transmitted infections STIs, because they just like to change the secret code from time to time, I think, John.
1: Yes, sir.
8: Yeah. So what do you think? What do you think happened at Cornell there, given your vast experience in this arena?
1: Oh, guys thinking beyond their intelligence, you know, engaging in something they know is wrong, but they did it anyway.
8: Yeah, yeah. And the woman, I got to say, the woman, she has this threesome, and boyfriend number one passes out, and then another guy comes in, so now it's the third guy, and she's having sex now with three guys. And then she went to another room where she engaged in another threesome with a new guy, but maybe the guy that passed out in the first one. And how does that sound like the Marion kind of girl, John?
1: No, it does not. it sounds like the guys were there just because they were invited, but obviously they should have walked away and seen this was a bad thing to be involved in, especially with only one woman and all these guys. That's just not good.
8: Yeah, that's just not good. Yeah. That's and it's a ridiculous story in all kinds of ways, and I gotta say, John, I love the New York Times lady blaming Trump. It goes all the way to the president of Trump and the idiot on CNN, because they don't follow the news and they don't know what they're covering, what story they're covering. Doesn't say, well, this actually happened while Joe Biden was president. Does that change your New York Times thinking at all? Because that'll never come up on CNN. How do we, you know, it's pin the tail on the donkey, and but it's always pin the tail on the elephant and on Trump in this case, because our news media is the most corrupt institution in America, and I think, you know, maybe we should ask these women, the New York Times columnist Michelle Cottle and the CNN anchor, we should ask about their background in this realm. See if they're the right people to be covering this story. It's a pretty outrageous story. And the news media they've jumped on this like they don't even remember the Duke Lacrosse story and the prosecutor, Mike Nifong, who was fired, disbarred, and briefly jailed for his misconduct during the Duke Lacrosse investigation. And again, I just read that the police reports, the New York Times and everybody else, and they got the police investigated, the district attorney investigated, the individuals involved were interviewed by the police and by the district attorney and by the university, which investigated at the same time, and none of them decided a short two years ago at an Ivy League institution in the state of New York. And they all concluded that there was nothing illegal here. So now we're starting over again, and the lynch mob is driving the train here, John.
1: Yeah, same old story, and we know exactly where it goes.
8: Yeah, yeah, crazy, man. All right, thank you, John. I got to tell you, I got to say again, I've always been kind of a mano person. I've been a one-on-one person in real life. I'm just old-fashioned that way. And I think for me, the whole room full of people groping about, I think would be too weird for me. Is that okay?
1: It was weird, definitely weird, especially people walking around nude and then people doing a lot of things everywhere.
8: Yeah, yeah. That I honestly think that would be not in my comfort zone. I think it would be the wussy way of saying it, but I've never thought, oh, that looks like fun. That's not my thing. But, you know, your story is a great story. Your father brought you. You were about to deploy. It's the 1970s, and Vietnam War is going on. And Dad says, what the hell? Good for Dad. Is Dad still with you?
1: No, he's not.
8: That's too bad. All right, sorry to hear that. He must have been kind of a wild man, huh? Was he a hippie or something?
1: Oh, my goodness, the story I could tell you about him.
8: Is that right? Well,
1: it would give away his name if I got into the story.
8: Okay, is he famous?
1: In some respects.
8: Okay. All right. Well, I'm gonna let you do the right thing and keep it confidential. If I ever meet you in person, I'll buy you a beer and you can tell me then.
1: No, that's a date.
8: Because it's a good tease you put out there. It's good tease. But I want to respect, privacy and dignity and all that stuff. John, thank you. Interesting call, John. An orgy in. Oh my Lord. Wow. I'm sorry, I was just looking out the window, and I saw two airliners just miss each other over Washington, D.C. That was the closest near miss of airliners I've ever seen in my life, and I just saw it 1 moment ago. One airliner going from south to north looks like he's coming out of Reagan, and another airliner-sized airplane going from east to west, and they just missed each other. Make a note, 10:45 a.m. Approximately over Georgetown. There's going to be a report about that one. I'll promise you that. That's pretty amazing. Amazing stuff. So let's see. Yeah, we have the New York Times columnist, Michelle Cottle, who on CNN said, "Well, it's Trump. This goes right to the president." What the fact that it's being brought up again, and you're trying to prosecute? After it was investigated by the police in Ithaca, New York, and by the district attorney, and by the university, and 2 years later, we got to throw all that out and get back to the lynch mob. And I was reading the Byron York piece, which is a good solid piece, and he's getting to the facts in it. How dare you get to the facts in it? Just extraordinary stuff. And the punishment that was meted out, they canceled that chapter of the fraternity as well, kicked two guys out of school, suspended another one completely out of school forever, and another one got, a 2-year suspension and 3 years of probation so he can, graduate in like 11 years or something like that. The people at Mediaite, Brad Slager, says the press needs to tap the brakes before the Cornell 7 becomes Duke Lacrosse 2.0. Currently, the news media is excited over the lurid college campus intrigue surrounding a group being called the Cornell 7. Sure, and if there were six, would they still call them that? I don't know. They love labeling everything Chicago 7, the Secaucus 7, the Seattle 7. This is the case of a college student stating that years ago she was the victim of a gang rape involving heavy drinking, drugs, and group sex. And all of that was consensual, of course. It is easy to see why the press would be helplessly drawn into such a tale. The backstory involves a co-ed. I always was amused by that term, co-ed. It doesn't refer to males, it's just females. A co-ed who says that while at a fraternity party, the rest is predictable, she had been plied with drinks and ketamine, Special K, a narcotic, and at some point adventurous sex turned into an involuntary group whereby she became victimized. This charge from a raucous environment requires sober analysis. Sober analysis. And that would be a good idea, but the media doesn't do that, of course. This had all played out in 2024 at Cornell University and had been investigated by both campus police and local authorities. No charges came from this investigation, I would say these investigations, which should be the first sign that the press should be approaching this story with trepidation. Trepidation, nice use of the word trepidation. But as we've been witnessing, outlets are running with the accusations based on the lawsuit brought by the woman. Hey, there's cash out there, millions of dollars potentially somewhere. I bet she gets millions of dollars from the university. We now have the court of public opinion already in turbocharge conviction stage. Absolutely true. Before we even get into the particulars, there are a couple of paradoxes that need to be addressed. While a woman's testimony of such behavior should be taken seriously, Pound Me Too, remember Pound Me Too, it should also be investigated, and the allegation, the alleged perpetrators deserve the presumption of innocence. What a crazy Western patriarchal idea that is. In fact, they're chanting smash the patriarchy at the riot yesterday at Cornell University. Isn't that amazing? Smash the patriarchy. What do you don't want electricity or running water? What do you want? But the idea that the alleged perpetrators deserve the presumption of innocence before being proven guilty is one of these, you know, white, Western, male, patriarchal concepts that come from the founding of this great nation. And that's why the left is out of their mind about all this. So this is crazy. So the evidence must emerge before labeling participants with severe criminal charges, let alone caustic title such as the Cornell 7. But here's the first contradiction, he writes. As is the common and justifiable practice, the victim has her name withheld in news reports, and when ABC has the audio recording, they only play audio recording of he said and not she said. Yet the accused males, with no charges even having been filed, let alone convicted, are afforded no such anonymity. They are dubbed the Cornell 7, and their names and likenesses are publicly scorned. And they should end up suing the university, too. I'd take the lawsuit that they want to file. As a result, we have the seven individuals both named and displayed in the media. They are guilty until proven innocent. And this is playing out almost to the letter from the script of a story of a previous collegiate gang rape accusation seen years back at Duke University. And we all remember that one. And that led to the prosecutor, Mike Nifong, being fired, being disbarred, and being briefly jailed for his inappropriate conduct. And it's true, we're seeing this play out all over again. Those who do not know their history, doomed to repeat it and all that good stuff. And we do see this going on. And again, there are a couple, I think I've shared some key elements here. What the woman did, there are the text messages, ABC edited out anything that might not make her look perfect and innocent, because ABC is crooked. They're not a good news organization. They're a Democrat front group masquerading as a journalistic outfit.
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0: Millions will vote soon. But do they really know the issues? Now, Rob Schmidt is on Newsmax tonight talking about the war for America's future. Rob Schmidt reveals that many Americans are embracing socialism, especially young people. Rob exposes the hidden dangers of socialism and its war on our freedom. He says the big media won't tell you the truth about President Trump and his real record. A secure border, biggest tax cuts in history, inflation under control, lowest drug prices, largest crime drop ever, and so much more. Rob has the whole story on Trump and the media. So watch Newsmax on cable tonight. 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

0: to the telephones. Let's go to Brian calling from Hagerstown. That's in Maryland. 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
1: Hey, Chris, thank you for a word of wisdom, the only sanity I've heard on the radio. I wanted to give you a little insight into Duke University and all universities, not just Duke. But my son got 5 scholarships, full rides, and chose Duke. When he went to Duke, he attempted to go to a fraternity, and he was accepted, but he resigned. He resigned because the fraternity was holding homosexual parties. And he wasn't part of that. My son is a man of character. He got out of Duke in 3 years and got a master's from Duke University. Mm-hmm. But he rejected that lifestyle. He's a stand-up Christian guy, and I'm very proud of him. So we got great tragedy in our universities. If people
0: well, that's
1: would
0: pretty
1: just
0: wild.
1: Leave the class,
0: that is wild. I think for Democrats, that puts them in the clear. That means they're okay. Can't be critical of that. No matter what happens there, these people wouldn't be critical. That is a bizarro twist on all of this, Brian, I got to tell you. And I'm glad you called in to share it with me. And I want to update you on the Crystal Magnum, the Duke lacrosse scandal. Crystal Magnum was the stripper. Did you know that she was later convicted of murder? Crystal Magnum, the stripper, and that she was convicted of, she's out now.
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3: From ABC News, I'm Lindsay Davis, anchor of Prime, streaming weeknights on ABC News Live. A house of horrors is what California officials are calling a home where they say 21 children were living. They say all were born via surrogate mothers. The parents have been charged with child abuse and neglect. Nannies were instructed to discipline the children, says Los Angeles County District Attorney Nathan Hochman.
4: And what was going on has been alleged in the complaint of that discipline is nothing short of absolute physical abuse, beatings, and punishment on a daily basis.
3: The DA says the couple paid one surrogate $135,000. Cornell University has tapped a law firm, Kings and Spalding, to conduct the investigation into the school's handling of Jane Doe's gang rape allegations. ABC's Peter Haralambos.
5: According to a statement, the Board of Trustees now has a special committee leading this, that this investigation is going to cover not only this 2024 incident and the school's response to it, but Cornell's broader policies.
3: The investigation will be led by Sally Yates, a former acting U.S. Attorney General. U.S. officials are urging Russia to give more details about its pneumonic plague lab death in Siberia. Secretary of State Marco Rubio.
6: We encourage Russia to be transparent and share more information with the world so that all of us could react accordingly and appropriately.
3: Skydance announces it has completed its takeover of Warner Brothers Discovery. The new giant media company owns Paramount, Paramount Plus, Warner Brothers, HBO Max, CBS, CNN, and more. It reduces competition, says ABC News legal contributor Kim Whaley.
7: We've got a series of statutes dating back to the 19th century that basically represent the idea that competition is good for consumers. If you've got a bunch of hamburger restaurants on the street, the price will go down.
3: Skydance is announcing layoffs are coming. Wall Street major indexes closed higher, the S&P 500 and NASDAQ at record highs. 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
13: Pleading guilty, a former CIA officer in federal court today, David Rush, who's accused of stealing tens of millions of dollars while employed by the government. Law enforcers saying they found millions of dollars in gold bars when searching his home. R&B singer Freddie Jackson has died at 70. Best known for a string of soul and slow jam hits in the 1980s and 90s, including You Are My Lady. Against all odds, Krista Pike is conscious, speaking, and continues to receive critical medical care, according to a statement just issued by her attorneys. Despite the severe damage she endured to her arms, still handcuffed and shackled in the bed, her recovery is medically unprecedented, and there's an investigation into the botched execution of her. The Nobel Prize for Physics today has been awarded to a Belgian-American physicist, Francis Hausen, for his work to learn more about small particles in space called neutrinos. Mark Pierce is the chair of the Nobel Committee on Physics.
14: 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We don't know where this will lead us. It will certainly lead us somewhere.
13: Chuck Sievertson, ABC News.
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20: 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I love this stuff. 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
9: 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This is Show Me Today, the voice of Missouri. I'm Bill Pollack. AI has created a lot of doom and gloom in national attention, but it doesn't have to be. Cameron Connor is with Tom Camber, Executive Director of Older Adults Technology Services, OATS, about keeping your information safe, what security threats to watch for, and the best way to use AI as a tool.
21: Tom, let's start off by talking about how AI has changed online safety and what some people should be most aware of or on the lookout for.
0: Sure. We are in a completely different era of online safety than we were in even a few years ago. Typically older adults have had challenges with how to manage privacy settings and things like that because they're, you know, targeted with a lot of scams and fraud. But we surveyed people recently this year. We surveyed about 600 people, and only 7% of them said that they felt confident using the AI tools that they're currently engaging with. They felt confident about what to share and how to handle it. So people are really starting to realize that they need to learn new skills, and the risks are much higher, and the challenges are a lot higher than they used to be.
21: What does it generally look like for an older adult using technology? What can you tell me about that right now?
0: Well, the average older adult is actually using AI chatbots. The majority of people are online now. They're using a lot of the chatbots. They're actively engaging with these technologies. Not everybody. There's certainly some variation and some folks that are still kind of waiting and seeing to be later adopters. But these are commonplace tools for people right now. The problem, of course, is that with these new AI interfaces, it's so natural, the language that people are using, the way it feels like it's kind of your friend or your ally, that people are kind of lulled into a sense of security, and they forget that they're talking to a piece of technology that's owned by a private company that's not regulated to protect your privacy in most cases. And so they're oversharing, and they're getting themselves into higher risk situations, and they may be much more vulnerable than they would be otherwise.
21: So that we can inform people properly, can you give me some general examples of what people should be on the lookout for that could be threatening to their safety?
0: Yeah, there's a few things that are really common. People are sharing banking and health information that is particular to their own cases, including things like, you know, they'll upload a PDF of their bank statement to one of their chatbots and ask for some commentary, or they'll upload an actual physician's diagnosis of their personal data, which normally would be protected by HIPAA or something, or banking regulations. But when the minute you put that stuff online, it becomes part of the public domain potentially. And so we're finding situations where people are just forgetting that this is not a private scenario, and they're assuming it's public. And then on the risk factor, we're getting deep fakes, which are very convincing, where the scammers are coming in with video and audio that sounds like it's from a family member, that might actually use a video of the family member speaking onto a camera that looks 100% real, and they're asking for people to send them money. And people do. People are losing tens of thousands of dollars. I just interviewed somebody last week who's working with an individual who lost $30,000 on one of these scams.
21: This is Show Me Today, The Voice of Missouri. I'm Cameron Connor. We're talking with Tom Camber. He's the Executive Director of Older Adults Technology Services, and we're talking about how you can adjust AI into your life without it being a security measure where you can lose a lot of sensitive information. Tom, now that we've identified some potential threats, what about some simple steps that people can take to make sure that this does not happen?
0: Well, the most obvious things are password managers, which allow us to they'll help set a new password for every site that requires a password, and they'll make those passwords stronger. So we help people use those and learn about them. There's also understanding the kinds of things that you need to keep an eye out for. For example, a lot of the fraud and scams that come in now, they're not things that we're generating by doing a search on our own. They're a phone call, they're an email coming through or a text coming through. It's asking us to click on a link. It's asking us to open our bank account up and do something. And then one of the real critical things to look out for is this sense of urgency that they try to get us into, where they're gonna tell you that you have to act on it in the next hour or else something terrible is gonna happen. And by pressuring us to act quickly, it forces us to, we start making mistakes. We start thinking that we have to share our bank information without checking on something beforehand. So looking out for those urgency indicators, looking out for things that are coming in uninvited or unsolicited, and allowing us to, we need to give ourselves that extra pause and take more caution in situations like that.
21: You mentioned one to be wary of: banking information. Health information is another one that comes to mind that people have to be very careful about. Before people give any information to AI, what are some things that they need to consider, or just not even consider sharing at all?
0: Well, for most people, they shouldn't put any of that information on AI, anything that's that personal. It's too risky. The AI tools are not designed to be that secure yet. And so what I've been encouraging people to do is you can ask a generic question. Give me an analysis of interest rates and where you think mortgage rates may be going over the next 3 years, or help me understand what exercise programs older adults should use to make sure that they have healthier bones and things like that. Those are generally very useful tools and interactions with these engines. What's different, what you're not doing is say, here's my investment portfolio, how should I change it based on your prediction of where the market's going to go? Because now you're giving it personal information that could allow somebody else to understand where your investments are and how much money you are, and you're really inviting some negative consequences from those engagements.
21: Can you recommend some tools and resources that are currently out there that can help educate anybody that needs it?
0: Well, as a nonprofit organization, we run a website that provides free training for people online every day. We've done thousands of classes in the last year. It's at seniorplanet.org, and we have a special page on the site that focuses now on privacy and AI. It's at seniorplanet.org/privacy. So if you go to seniorplanet.org/privacy and you look at the sections there, the first piece is a bunch of do's and don'ts about how to stay safe with these AI tools. A second section there focuses on specific forms of information that you should be cautious about, that I've been, some of which I've talked about today already. And then finally, there's also a quiz there that allows you to assess what kind of privacy profile is unique and specific to your own preferences, because these are personal choices to some degree, and people who may want to be more public or more private are going to have different settings that they want to implement on their devices and on the apps they're using.
21: Tom, as a wrap-up question, and or really, really a statement, you know, we're talking about AI in the sense of there's a lot of doom and gloom surrounding artificial intelligence right now, but I think it's important to remind people this is a tool that helps a lot of people out there with their everyday lives. We just have to make sure we know how to use it and the safety measures behind it, right?
0: That's absolutely correct. We are not telling people to avoid technology. In fact, if you never go online and you become so negative about it, you end up restricting yourself in some very profound ways, because so much of our lives now are mediated by technology, the purchasing and the travel and connecting to people. We think that they're real important assets and resources for people. We teach people how to use AI at Senior Planet. It's just about learning how to bring together the new skills that you're going to need just to be able to use it a little bit more responsibly and be a little bit safer as we do it. So it's a kind of a it's mostly a positive thing for people, but we also do have to get a little bit more serious about protecting our personal information right now.
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2: This is Show Me Today, the voice of Missouri. If you think you have to travel somewhere far away to see a truly spectacular night sky, Missouri has some pretty impressive options right here at home. Dark Sky Missouri is preparing for its annual festival, the 9th and the 10th, at Ozark National Scenic Riverways, where you can get one of the best views of our skies. Kathy Webb of Dark Sky Missouri joins us to tell us what we can expect. What is different, Kathy, about looking up at the night sky from a place like Ozark National Scenic Riverways?
3: Well, thank you for having me. And yes, it's one of the darkest places in Missouri. And we were just bringing awareness to that we have areas here in Missouri that you can go see the stars instead of having to go travel all the way out west or where you might have a little bit clearer skies. But we still have some of the darkest skies on the Bortle scale, which goes from 1 to 9, and it's considered to be a Bortle scale 2 there at Big Spring on the current river. And we just wanted to bring exposure to, you know, you don't have to travel far in Missouri to find those dark skies.
2: Yeah.
3: What's
2: the scale? How does that work?
3: The Bortle scale goes from like a cityscape would be a Bortle scale 9. All the way down to some of the darkest, well, the darkest skies, which we would see up to 9,000 stars in the sky at a time. And that's considered a Bortle scale 1. And Big Spring is considered to be a Bortle scale between a 1 and a 2. So that's some of the darkest skies in Missouri that you'll find.
2: Yeah. The festival isn't just about stars and planets. What are some other things that are happening during the day?
3: Well, we've got a great program lined up. We have a theme every year, and this year it's nature at night. But we're going to have Saturday morning, we'll have three different kinds of nature walks, one up on the bluff over the spring. We'll have one along the river, and we'll also have a more gentle walk alongside. It's called the Slough Walk there at Big Spring. We will also have speakers throughout the day in our pavilion there at Big Spring, talking anything from what you'll find in the stream there to what you'll find at night as far as insects and creatures. Dickerson Park Zoo will be coming with some animals. We will have a hawk, a Swainson's hawk, and we'll have a little screech owl and a snake to be able to show you what you might find out there in Missouri. And also we'll have a kids area that will have stomp rockets and you can blow up big bubbles. So we'll have all kinds of information there. Tablers from conservation groups will be out throughout the day on Saturday. So you can get all kinds of information about what's going on in the Ozarks.
2: Kathy Webb of Dark Sky Missouri getting ready for their festival. I want to ask you some more questions about the event, but where is it located? What are the dates and hours, and how can people get more information?
3: Okay. It's this coming weekend, October 9th and 10th, Saturday or Friday night. Starts it off around 4 o'clock. You can come to the information booth and settle in for a talk from Sean Heiss with

0: Ozark National Scenic Riverways about the night sky. And then that night we'll have a star constellation tour along with stargazing with telescopes set up out in the field. And also have the moth viewing and bat listening devices out there for you to enjoy. Then Saturday, it runs from 7:30 is our first nature walk. Our table is set up at 12, and the first program starts at noon as well. And it runs till around 5, and then that night we'll have another star party with more moth viewing and bat listening. And then that concludes that night approximately 11 o'clock.
1: DarkSkyMissouri.org is the website. You yes. mentioned that you're going to have some animals there. How does all the artificial light affect wildlife, birds, and other animals that that are active or migrating at night?
0: Yes. Well, birds in particular use the night sky to navigate the constellations and the stars. They're finding that they're using that more and more. They're finding more about it. And by having your lights on or having a sky glow in the area, they get confused by the light. They can't see their direction anymore. And so they get distracted, and therefore they get drawn to the light, and that affects their ability to navigate. They get fatigued, and then a lot of times they'll crash into buildings, and that's what that detours them from their journey on their migration path.
1: Yeah.
0: Also, moths come out at night to find mates. And so if they get trapped in a light and they just circle around in a light, they will exhaust all their energy and won't be able to find their mate for that evening. Bats also, the light brings in insects. However, that disrupts the whole cycle. The bats might find more food at lights, but then that distracts them from their normal activity and of maybe pollinating and detours those other insects from their journey as well.
1: Kathy Webb with the Dark Sky Missouri. Their annual festival is coming up this weekend, Ozark National Scenic Riverways. You talked about the scale from 1 through 9 and how this area is ranked between a 1 and a 2 in terms of how much you're able to see in the nighttime sky. But what is different about looking up at the night sky from your place that people probably can't see from their backyard from a city or a suburb?
0: Yes. Well, like I was saying, the average, if you were out in a completely dark sky, you would be able to see it 9,000 stars at one time. And in the city, you would go outside and maybe see a dozen, you know, so that's the difference. We've had people come and see the Milky Way maybe for the first time, and they are emotional. They get, you know, they are out there saying, we can't believe that this is here, you know, so it's an emotional experience, and it brings back that sense of awe, and we start asking those questions, you know, where did we come from? Why are we here? You know, so that gets lost when we don't see the stars.
1: Kathy, for those who haven't seen the Milky Way, what does it look like?
0: It is a beautiful ribbon across the sky that it's almost unbelievable, really, that it's up there. It's got gas clouds, so, you know, there's parts of it that are dark that you cannot see the stars through the gas clouds. And then there's these incredibly bright areas that shine through that literally people have cried, you know. I've seen people crying when they see it for the first time. And children, you know, when we were children, I'm almost 70, and that was just part of our every night experience. And now it's very rare to see the Milky Way. They estimate that 80% of the people in the United States cannot see the Milky Way at this time.
1: Dark Sky Missouri Festival, for people that want to attend the event, what should they bring with them?
0: We ask that you adapt your light, your flashlight. So that's an important thing to have, but maybe try to get a red light flashlight or adapt your flashlight to show red color, because that helps you adjust to the night sky or the nighttime light, and so you can see better at night. Bring insect repellent and sunscreen. Chairs, you can bring chairs to sit out and blankets for the nighttime viewing. Bring your snacks and refreshments, because there is no food at the park. You will be able to go 4 miles to Van Buren that has all the amenities. So make sure you bring water, your snacks, anything that you would need to sit out, maybe for a picnic.
1: DarkSkyMissouri.org, the big festival going on this weekend. Third year of doing this now, right, Kathy?
0: Yes, it's our third year. And we are so excited to partner with Ozark National Scenic Riverways. They have been wonderful in helping us put this on, and they are behind it 100% and just love to do it. So,
1: yeah, what a great way to kick off the fall and see a whole new world, literally. Kathy Webb from Dark Sky, Missouri, thank you for telling us about your event, and have fun.
0: Well, thank you so much for having us, and I hope to see you there.
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5: We're back on Show Me Today, the perfect spice for Halloween to ward off evil spirits. At least you could spice up your recipes and benefit your health. Fall is the time to plant garlic bulbs. Sue Danielson talks with David Trinkline of MU Extension with some advice on growing garlic.
6: It's one of those things that requires a long time to mature. So that said, the idea is to plant it in the fall so that it can develop a root system of some semblance, some vigor. But we hope it doesn't emerge. And by that, we simply mean we want to plant it late enough so that the soil will cool fairly shortly after the roots develop and not prompt the shoot to appear. Goes through the winter that way as just, we'll say, a leaf of a clove in a root system, and in the following spring, whenever the soil warms, it's prompted to the shoot system, and the life cycle goes on. So from that point of view, it's simply a matter of this is a crop that takes a long time to mature. If we would plant it in spring, we might get some yield, but it would be minuscule, comparatively speaking, to what can be had when properly planted.
7: Are there many varieties that would be suitable for gardeners in Missouri?
6: There are, and we have this. I could put a plug in here. We call them Grounds for Gardening Guide Sheets. And we have a guide sheet. The number happens to be 6201 because I wrote it. That lists a lot of different things, including, how many feet of green beans do you need to feed a family of four, so forth and so on, how far to plant them and whatever. And it also gives recommended varieties that have proven themselves to do well in Missouri. And it doesn't mean that other varieties might not do well. But on the other hand, the ones that are recommended have proven themselves and I guess are less of a risk from the standpoint of a crop.
7: Would you explain hardneck versus softneck garlic?
6: Right. Yeah, that's a very good question. They both are garlic, Allium sativa. Hardneck types, the cloves form at the base of a structure botanically known as a scape. And that scape is a fibrous, almost woody structure, especially when it dies and dries. So those cloves are adhering to something that is substantive. And that would be hard, if you will, to store by, tying cloves of garlic together and so forth. Hardneck garlic, I am told, is preferred by chefs and so forth because it has a more robust flavor, is easier to peel, and basically is just, from the culinary standpoint, superior. It unfortunately does not have good storage capability, so we can't store it for more than maybe 2 or at the most 3 months. And it's going to go downhill. Softneck, as the name implies, the tip of the clove has a very soft, fibrous tip to it. And these can be strung one on top of the other, and so forth, and hung and stored that way. Softneck are the type that you would usually find in most supermarkets, and I'm not a connoisseur of garlic, but on the other hand, it does have the garlic-like flavor, but not as robust as the hardneck types. In the case of starting garlic, it's very important that we get the starts from a reputable state company. Do not go into a supermarket and buy softneck garlic and plant them because, well, there are several reasons, but most notably the reason is that we can't be sure of what has happened before that might keep that garlic from germinating in the soil.
7: This is Show Me Today, the voice of Missouri. I'm Sue Danielson. Search Show Me Today wherever you get your podcasts. Garlic has a long history dating back over 5,000 years across ancient civilizations, used in medicine, used for medicinal purposes, and also cuisine. David Trinkline is a University of Missouri Extension State Specialist in the Division of Plant Sciences and Technology. He says September is the time to plant it, but we'll have to wait a while until harvest next summer.
6: Harvest time is right. Again, I say you can harvest it earlier, but the yield will not be what it would be if you had waited until summer. And from that point of view, maybe some people do maybe overplant a little bit just because they want some fresh garlic soon and don't care about how much that particular plant yields. But left to full maturity is the way to get the greatest yield. And garlic, if it's the soft neck type, does store fairly well in a cool, dry environment. Unfortunately, as I said, the hard neck, which is judged to be superior from a culinary standpoint, does not store well at all.
7: That was David Trinkline, University of Missouri Extension State Specialist in the Division of Plant Sciences and Technology. Garlic is, of course, one of the most popular flavors in the foods we eat. In the United States, garlic consumption was largely confined to immigrant groups. But in the late 1980s, scientists validated its cardiovascular and health benefits, transforming it into a mainstream culinary staple by the 1990s. Researchers say it helps lower blood pressure and cholesterol, fights off bacteria and viruses, can improve your blood sugar levels, reduces chronic inflammation, and it's good for your gut health, too. It's been around for thousands of years. In the Middle Ages, it was believed to ward off plagues and evil spirits, witches, and vampires, as any fan of horror movies knows. This is Show Me Today.
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5: We're back on Show Me Today, the voice of Missouri. Have you ever driven an extra 20 or 30 minutes out of the way just to see the world's largest something? Barbara Baird, the accidental Ozarkian, admits that she has, and she has found some of these oddball roadside attractions right here in Missouri. Barbara, I would love to see these things. The problem is, once I get into road trip mode, I want to get from destination, my starting point, to my destination as quick as possible. And as much as I want to see these things, I was like, I don't think I can do it. But you do it, though.
20: Yes, and I think as you get older, you will find an excuse to do it as well.
5: Yeah, that's true. You know, no young stretching. Kids in the car, and you got to get out and stretch the legs.
20: Yeah, there you go.
5: You can't power through a 12-hour road trip anymore.
20: That's right. That's right. And usually there's a bathroom nearby.
5: All right. How many have you come up with? You've got a top five?
20: Yes.
5: All right. And all of these are in Missouri?
20: Yes, they are.
5: Okay.
20: And two of them are in Springfield, so let's kick off there.
5: Well, okay. Now, do you want to go from five to one? Because we have to add some drama for the listener. And I don't even know exactly what order you have, but do you want to start from five and work your way up to one, to your top?
20: No, I didn't rank them, Bill, so it would take some time to rank.
5: You can't rank them in real time?
20: Well, two of them have fallen away from the world's largest to the world's second largest. Okay, I'll rank it. I can rank it right now. I think the world's largest shuttlecocks in Kansas City at the Nelson Atkins Museum of Art are number one. Those are gorgeous.
5: Well, I thought you were going to do five. I thought you were going to start from five and work your way up to one.
20: Nope, not my system. Let's go from the top.
5: Well, now, why is anybody going to want to listen now? They already know the shuttlecocks are number one. All right, we'll play by your rules. All right. Barbara Baird, the accidental Ozarkian, and accidental Show Me Today host running things here. All right.
20: Sorry.
5: All right. So, how many shuttlecocks are there? Because my daughter went to UMKC, and we were there all the time. There's four of them. Okay. Yeah, never even bothered
20: three
5: to count.
20: Three on the south and one on the north. And they look like one of them looks like it's smaller on its rubber top.
5: Yeah.
20: One looks on its side, and it's supposedly a fusion of neoclassicism, and then the artists were so overwhelmed, impressed by Indian artifacts and the feathers, that type of thing that went with them, that they decided, hey, that would be a great, you got the neoclassic badminton, posh aristocracy game fused with Native American history.
5: Yeah, so, because I'm sure the first time people see that, they look and go, why are there birdies out in the air? Why are there badminton birdies out in the air? Yeah.
20: Right. So now you know.
5: Yeah. Yeah, that is good. All right, that is a great one. And those are the largest shuttlecocks that we know of?
20: Yes.
5: Yes.
20: Absolutely. No one has made a larger shuttlecock that we know of in the world.
5: Okay. All right. So that belongs to Kansas City. All right. That is Barbara's number one. Let me reset the scene here. We're talking about the world's largest something. You've gone out of the way to see these. Those pretty much just jump at you if you're in the downtown Kansas City area and you make your way around. So you don't have to go too far off the beaten path for those. But all right, what do you have number two on your list?
20: Well, I'm going to say the world's largest fork, because it is the world's largest fork, and that is on Chesterfield Boulevard in Springfield, and it weighs 11 tons and stands 35 feet tall.
5: Mm. All right, and what's the significance behind the fork?
20: It used to be standing outside of a Chinese restaurant. And then when the Chinese restaurant closed, Noble & Associates, which is an ad agency but also represents the food industry, decided to move this fork over in front of their building. Sorry, Bill, you cannot ride an elevator to the top of a fork.
5: All right.
20: You just have to stand there and enjoy it. It does look like a stainless steel fork, and
5: yeah,
20: it's lit at night. So
5: how
20: there
5: cool.
20: You go.
5: Little side note. A pet peeve of mine, whether I'm watching a TV show or a movie, mm-hmm, when people are eating and they're in a social setting at somebody's house or apartment, they're always eating Chinese food. And they always eat it right out of the carton. They never put it on a plate. Mm-hmm. They eat right, and they use chopsticks. And that just aggravates me, because there is no way that many people know how to use chopsticks and use them that efficiently as they do. And so I find it ironic that in front of a Chinese restaurant in Springfield, they had the world's largest fork.
20: I know.
5: Yeah.
20: I know. Why didn't they have chopsticks?
5: Yeah. Because nobody uses them. So fork. All right. Very good.
20: Yeah.
5: Mm-hmm. All right. And it lights up at night. All right. That's number two on your list of must sees.
20: It is lit at night. I don't think they wrap it with Christmas lights, although, you know, note to owners, that might be beautiful.
5: There you go. All right. Number three on Barbara's list of top five of the world's biggest in Missouri.
20: Okay, well, while you're in Springfield, you might as well see what I believe, this has not been verified, Bill, is the world's largest macaroni noodle.
5: Oh. Well, you've got the fork, and you need something to, so they probably did that to
20: That's
5: be able
20: right.
5: to pick up the noodle. All right, it's a macaroni noodle.
20: Mm-hmm. It measures 20 feet by 4 feet wide and stands 10 feet tall. It's on East Bennett Street. It weighs a ton. And it used to be at the Kraft headquarters near your neck of the woods in Northfield, Illinois.
5: Oh, okay. So that's...
20: And when Heinz bought it, they thought, let's get rid of the noodle.
5: Yeah, so who bought the noodle, and how did it end up in Springfield then?
20: Well, Heinz bought Kraft, but it kept its headquarters or something in Illinois or whatever that story goes. So they didn't want the noodle anymore, so they sent that down here to Springfield, because this is the home of macaroni and cheese.
5: It is?
20: Yes, this is the home that makes so many children happy every day when mom shakes the box.
5: I did not realize that.
20: Yes, so this is there, and also on it, it says the famous slogan, "You know, you love it."
5: Mm. All right, man. See, we learned something, because I was going to ask you, why a noodle? Why do we need a noodle? But I learned so much with Barbara Baird, the accidental Ozarkian. All right, so the big noodle in Springfield is number three on your list. All right, we're getting close to your wrapping up your top five. Who do you have at number four?
20: May I just add one more thing about the noodle?
5: Oh, yeah, absolutely.
20: It is also lit at night.
5: Okay.
20: And it used to belong, well, not this one, but there was a collection of noodles that went around the country. And what you might like, Bill, is there was one outside of Wrigley Field for a while as part of a promotion. You know, you love it.
5: Yeah. Noodle, is it turned upside down? Are the ends of the noodle down, or are they pointing up to the sky?
20: What do you think?
5: I would think, well, probably easier to have the noodle, have this... the openings down on the ground.
20: Wrong.
5: It's sticking up.
20: Chance.
5: They're sticking up.
20: Yes.
5: All right. That would be better. Yep. That would look better. Yeah. Okay.
20: It does. And it weighs a ton.
5: Yeah.
20: But that's without cheese.
5: It's not moving. it's not moving. All right. Anything else on the noodle, Barbara, or can I continue?
20: Let me noodle on that for a minute. Yes. Nope, nothing. All Let's right. move on.
13: She's already dominated my... She's already changed the order on me, so why not? Okay.
20: No. Just All send right. me the contract later.
13: Yeah. All right, number four. Yeah,
20: number World's four. World's largest. Oh, yeah. Largest rocking chair on Route 66. It used to be the world's largest rocking chair. But, again, your home state of Illinois factors into this story because there was one over there in Casey, and it, no, where was, I don't remember where it was in Illinois. But anyway, it was large. And then the one in Missouri, which is in Fanning, which is like a little unincorporated community near Cuba on off of I-44.
13: Okay.
20: Old Route 66. It's the 66 outpost now. Anyway, they decided, hey, let's build something that will, this is why people do this, right? So they can attract tourists to the area. So in 2008, they had this rocking chair built, and it's metal. It weighs 27,500 pounds on its rockers, 42 feet tall. 20 feet wide, and the rockers were 31.5 feet. And in order to get into the Guinness World Book of Records, they had to be able to rock that thing, right?
13: Oh, yeah, yeah.
20: Which got a little dangerous because some hooligans would try to rock it over.
13: Of course.
20: Yes. Yeah. So after they made the book, they welded those rockers and the chair in place. But it is certified. It was certified at the time. And then in 2015, over in Casey, Illinois, they built a bigger rocking chair and stripped away the world title from Missouri. And so now it is the world's largest rocking chair on Route 66. And it's definitely worth a trip. And if you go, you should stand in front of it because otherwise, I mean, you won't get the perspective.
13: Yeah, exactly. Exactly. Well, look, you see a rocking chair that big, you don't really need to see then the world's largest. I mean, that's pretty good. Unless it, unless the one in Casey, Illinois dwarfs it, right?
20: Well, I mean, it's still, 56 minus 42. You do the math. That's 14 feet.
13: 14
20: feet. 14 feet taller.
13: Yeah.
20: That's pretty good.
13: Yeah. Now, I wonder if Guinness said that you have to, make it a certain size. It has to be, you can just make it 1 foot bigger.
20: I don't know how much larger it has to be, or how much time you have to cut off. I don't know.
13: Yeah, 42 feet's pretty big, though. Yeah, that'd be.
20: Yeah.
13: All right.
20: Massive.
13: Yeah. So, what town is it? Did you say Fanning?
20: Fanning, yes, but there are only just a few houses there. It used to have a post office until 1953, but it's near Cuba.
13: Yeah. All right. That's number four on the list of world's largest. We'll still call it the world's largest things to see, and last on the list.
20: There is the world's largest pecan.
13: Pecan. Or pecan, depending. Yeah.
20: Yes, pecan in Bill's world. I used to say pecan when I lived in North Dakota.
13: Yeah.
20: But now that I've moved down here, I've adjusted, I've assimilated, so I call it a pecan. It is in Brunswick, which is near Kansas City, which is the pecan capital of the world.
13: Ah, okay. Also, yeah. Now, how did festival. It get that distinction as the pecan? I'll say pecan to fit in, but how did it get the pecan capital of the world?
20: No clue. No. I would imagine because it has a lot of pecan farms around there.
13: Yeah.
20: In fact, this was the James Pecan Farm is in 1982. They were the ones that fashioned this 12,000-pound pecan. So, it's 7 by 12. Pretty big.
13: Yeah, yeah,
20: but
13: absolutely. Yes.
20: They stole the title away from Seguin, Texas. And I was telling my husband this morning. I didn't say the title, and I said they stole it from Seguin, Texas. He goes, "What? They stole this big 12,000-pound pecan?" I'm like, "No, they stole the title."
13: So then
20: the folks in Texas, not wanting to be outdone, they made a new nut that was even larger.
13: Yeah.
20: So it's the second largest. But I think the fact that it used to be the largest can still make it count in my world to see. They did move it downtown. After the James Pecan Farm changed ownership, then the city of Brunswick decided we'd like to have that downtown. You can see it right down there.
13: I think that's their new motto. Everything's bigger in Texas, even our nuts.
20: Probably.
13: Yeah. All right. Mm-hmm. So we've got the fork, noodle, rocking chair, pecan, and shuttlecocks as the world
20: largest.
13: Some must-see things to do. Be on the lookout for those. I'm sure that there's got to be others, right?
20: I'm still looking.
13: You're still looking.
20: I've seen all but the nut.
13: This is a work in progress for Barbara Baird, the accidental Ozarkian, finding some oddball roadside attractions for you. And where can people read up on this this adventure and so many others that you have?
20: Please go to ozarkian.com.
13: All right. Well, that was fun. I wish you would have gone from 5 to 1, but that's okay. I got to get over it and move on.
20: Maybe next time tell me before we start recording. Yeah. You know, we think oppositely, don't we? We yeah. really do. So you go 5 to 1, I go 1 to 5. Let's get it over with.
13: Yeah. Oh, man. All right.
20: Some people are probably heading out the door already to go to see the shuttlecocks, Bill.
13: That's still a good list, though. Either way you mm-hmm. either way you break mm-hmm. it down, good stuff.
20: Yeah.
13: All right. Well, we enjoyed the visit as always.
20: Thank you, Bill.
13: This is Show Me Today, the voice of Missouri.
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13: The Chiefs are 4-0, and they have a bye week. 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Chargers. But the Chiefs back on top in the AFC West. 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
5: From ABC News, I'm Chuck Sievertson. Against all odds, says a statement from her lawyers, the woman seriously injured in a botched execution in Tennessee, Krista Pike, is conscious, speaking, and continues to receive critical medical care. They say she's still handcuffed and shackled to the bed. Her prognosis, unclear, say Pike's attorneys. This is how the Los Angeles County District Attorney describes a home where investigators say 21 children were living.
0: This house could only be described as a house of horrors for these young, incredibly young children.
5: D.A. Nathan Hochman says the parents have been charged with child abuse and neglect. He says nannies were instructed to discipline the children.
0: And what was going on has been alleged in the complaint of that discipline is nothing short of absolute physical abuse, beatings, and punishment on a daily basis.
5: Officials say all the children were born via surrogate mothers. In connection to a deadly school shooting earlier this year in British Columbia, Canada, the FBI announces an arrest of an American from Bellingham, Washington, James Bryant, 30 years old, accused by investigators of assisting the gunman.
1: In addition to providing money, technical advice, and particular items to be used in the shooting, Bryant agreed to record a live stream feed of the attack and broadcast it in a way that would maximize notoriety for the shooter.
5: The February shooting killed five children and one adult at a secondary school in British Columbia. Cornell University has tapped a law firm, Kings and Spalding, to conduct the investigation into the school's handling of Jane Doe's gang rape allegations. The investigation would be led by Sally Yates, former acting U.S. Attorney General. Her publicist confirms that Eva Marie Saint, probably best known for starring opposite Cary Grant in the classic movie North by Northwest, has died at 102. 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
5: The U.S. is urging Russia to provide more information about the death of a worker inside an anti-plague research center in Siberia. ABC's Patrick Reval.
9: Several hospitals in Irkutsk have imposed quarantines, and a patient who is in one of those hospitals has shared a screening form with us that says it is a checklist for symptoms of plague. Now, Russian officials say no other infections have been detected.
5: And Russian officials have not confirmed it's a plague case. Students all over France are taking to the streets, hundreds of thousands demonstrating against what they say are subpar conditions at high schools. ABC's Lama Hassan.
10: When you talk to the students, they say that this is years and years of anger and frustration at the way their education system is handled and the way that it is run. They want more resources, more funding, more money spent on schools. The students say there just aren't enough teachers, for example. There is overcrowding in classrooms. Their schools are run down. So they're fed up, and they feel that this, by protesting, is the only way that they can be heard.
5: A candy crunch for Halloween, ABC's Jim Ryan.
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5: Wall Street major indexes closed higher, the S&P 500 and the NASDAQ, at new record highs. Chuck Sievertson, ABC News.
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will be on Hannity tonight, 9 p.m. Eastern. Don't miss it. I'm particularly enraged this evening about what's going on and what might be coming to our shores out of Europe and the Middle East. Particularly enraged. You know, it's interesting. The UAE has said, because they cracked down on radicalism in the UAE, unlike few other Arab countries. And they said the time is coming when the terrorists are going to be homegrown out of countries like France and Belgium and the UK. As people, Islamists committing acts of terror, not out of UAE and so forth. Starting to think that's right. You see, the truth is that the West have created governments, we certainly have, that rely on the virtue of the people. When you look at the entire construct of our constitutional republic, it's based on a virtuous people and a civil society. A large private sector where individuals are free to live their lives, to conduct business, to have families, to pray as they wish. And these human things, the government is supposed to protect. And so when you look at our Constitution, government exists at the consent of the governed. It's supposed to be representative of the people. Because when you look at the Declaration, you're the sovereign. You're in charge.